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8: 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Your weather forecast right now outside is 62 degrees and clear. By 10 p.m., it will be 58 degrees and partly clear. Then by midnight, it will be 58 degrees and mostly clear. Coming up, I have Leonard Harris. Celo Forte, Kenny Marks, Detour 180, Vestal Goodman, and Green Leewood. Right now, this is Hyper Static Union with Life Giver.

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1: Luke takes it away. He has a two-on-one. Gets it up to Kelly, and Kelly slams it home off the right side.
2: Gordon gets it to Matt Freeman, and Freeman spots up and scores. Matt Freeman, golden goal for the Herd, and the Herd is still alive.
1: Quarter spot up three. That's on the way. In and out of the cylinder. No good. But Scott with the follow, the finish, and the foul.
3: Down to the 40, to the 30, to the 20, the 10, 5. Touchdown, Thundering Herd. A 93-yard kickoff return for the redshirt senior, DeAndre Reeves.
4: Kosuto sends it near side in the near side corner, and it's a goal in the win for Marshall.
1: 1-2 delivery on the way. This one's sent for a ride. Dropping back at the wall. Northfleet looks up. Watch it fly. It's out of here. A home run. A walk-off two-run bomb from Emily Cooper.
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6: 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You'll be here till midnight, which is not far off, but it is a ways. Currently outside, it's 61 degrees and clear. By 10 p.m., it will be 58 degrees and mostly clear. Then by midnight, it'll still be 58 degrees and still mostly clear. Coming up is Sandy Patty, followed by Everstate is Red, Point of Grace, Emery. Right now, this is Audio Drilling with Jesus is Right.
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3: This just in, breaking news, reports are soaring in. Literally, it is said that 75% of pigs across America have sprouted wings and taken to the skies. This bizarre outbreak of airborne bacon is rumored to have caused a global shortage.
4: Let's go live on the scene. Alex, what are you seeing?
5: Oh my gosh! There are pigs everywhere in the sky! Speculation says it's retaliation. Retaliation for a 13.2% increase in pig product sales?
2: Okay. Obviously, that's not really happening. 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
2: 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Let's see, right now it is 60 degrees outside and clear. By 11 p.m. it'll be 57 degrees and clear. And by 1 a.m. it'll be 56 degrees and mostly clear. Coming up is Striper, followed by Step Cousin, Skillet, Mortification, but right now this is Apologetics with Parable Guy.

was cast into the lake of fire and brimstone, where the beast and the false prophet are. And they will be tormented both day and night forever and ever. And they will know that my name is the Lord.

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0: okay. 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
1: Oh, lily, oh, no, lily, oh, no.

0: The leaves are starting to turn. The students are heading back to campus, which means volleyball is back in Huntington, with Marshall ready to serve up another fall season.
1: Set up by Thompson. Here's Henderson. That's going to be a missile from Logan Henderson. Goes right through the Warhawk defense. 18-8 now. That's Logan Henderson's ninth kill of the game.
0: After returning to the Sun Belt tournament last season, Marshall looks to build on that success with a year of experience under Coach Heather Stout and take another step forward in 2026.
2: Emily Hill's going to get a swing, and it's sent down by Ciccarelli, the defensive menace. She gets a solo block to tie things up at 8.
0: On Friday, September 25th, Marshall Volleyball hosts Georgia State for Game 2 of Sunbelt Conference play. 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
3: Vestmeyer, no. Bazookas to the back of the net! And he ties the game for the Herd. Call him Bazooka, because that was a rocket by Bazookas.
4: And she's going to lift this one high and deep, way back into left field. That was by the light pole. Look up and say goodbye. Allie Harrell with her 10th career home run. She has now tied the Marshall freshman record for most home runs to start a career.
5: 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Jansen Williams puts the Herd on top, 70-69, 19 seconds left in the contest.
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8: 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I'm your host, Radio Savior, and here is the weather forecast. Currently outside our studios here in Huntington, Virginia, it is 58 degrees and clear. By midnight, it will be 56 degrees and clear. And by 2 a.m., it'll be 56 degrees still, but mostly clear. Coming up is Guardian with Prisoner Zone, I Don't Care with Frontline, and Akeldama with A Sinner's Lament, Baron Cross with State of Control, but first this is Holy Soldier with See No Evil.

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2: He fires one in. It's Garrounder right back up the middle. Williamson throws to first base in time. Out number three, Marshall is your 2013 Conference USA Tournament champion.
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4: 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I'm your host, Ray Saber. You're going to be here till midnight, which is not far off. Your weather forecast currently outside is 57 degrees and clear. And the pollen level for ragweed is high. Not very high, but high. So that's not really good, but it's not... It's not bad, but it's not good either. By midnight, it should drop to 56 degrees and be clear. And then by 2 a.m., it should be 55 degrees and mostly clear. 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
3: 88.1 WMUL. It's almost time for me to go, but I still have a little bit more time left. Your weather forecast outside right now is 56 degrees and clear. By 1 a.m. it should be 55 degrees and clear. Then by 3 a.m. it should still be 55 degrees, but mostly clear. Coming up, I have for you Bjorn Stigson with I'm Free. White Cross will take it to the limit. Charisma with Guardian Angels. Cool song, but doesn't have any premise in scripture. Idol Cure, Tear Down the Walls. Somebody's Gonna Praise His Name. But right now, this is a Caldemo with Nobody, the local band that never got any recognition across the United States until they were disbanded.

0: Ah, my darling, I love the tango. And I love you more than the sunrise on a clear summer day. More than the colors of the rainbow. More than the, how do you say, American football.
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0: Are you crazy, woman? I mean, alas, it is not so. For the WMUL is, how do you say, ah yes, too sexy.
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3: 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Currently outside, 56 degrees and clear. By 1 a.m., it'll be 55 degrees and still clear. And it'll be clear all the way through 7 a.m. By 3 a.m., it'll be 55 degrees still. So, it's going to remain pretty constant through the morning. I want to wish you all a great weekend in your walk with the Lord Jesus Christ. And please keep me and my family in prayer, because we do need it.

0: 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Honestly, I don't. I hope you enjoyed the music today, and I hope you were blessed by it. And I hope when you get a chance, you tell someone else about WMO, and that so they can listen too. And there's also the internet. 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And don't forget when you study your Bible to do so rightly divided, as it states in 2 Timothy 2:15. Study to shew thyself approved unto God as a workman who rightly divides the word of truth. Not rightly handles, but rightly divides. Because it is divided. It's up to us to figure out who God's talking to, and for what reason, when, all that stuff. Till the Lord brings us back, I'm the Radio Savior, signing off, and don't forget there's 6 more hours of Christ-Centered Metal coming your way. And coming up is Angelica with O Canada, followed by Diversity from David Zaffiro. Have a great week. Till the Lord Jesus brings you back, this is Baron Cross with Light the Candle, Terrorist Child, and King Jesus Blues Jam here on WMO.
1: Any guesses on what this next song is called? This is a song off of our first album.

How you guys doing with us so far? Well, I'd like to say, all right, Jesus Christ is the answer to me. Well, I'd like to first of all thank a few of you people. First of all, how many people are you sanctuaryites out there? All you people that, all right. Are you guys, listen up, man. If you guys need a church to fellowship at, we would like to invite you to come on Sunday to Sanctuary South Bay. Pastor Bob Beeman, we owe him a round of applause for making it work. Anyways, it's good to be back here in Los Angeles, California. You know, and as everybody has said so far, we're up here, we're rocking for Jesus Christ because he's our Lord and Savior. But we want to let you know that it's okay to rock and roll and love God at the same time. But we also want to let you know, too, that, you know, that God in his holiness, man, has called us into relationship, you know, and no matter what you have done, no matter what, God can forgive you and accept you in his kingdom. All right. Amen? You know, Baron Cross, on Atomic Arena, we wrote songs that counted. We really felt like that we really needed to reach out and write some different kind of songs, you know, some songs that really meant something, you know. So we wrote the song called Terrorist Child, and we want you to listen to the words, because it's a little bit of a different kind of a song, and it's a song that depicts what it's like for a child that's brought up. And I don't know about you guys, but I'm proud to live in the United States of America. You know, not enough people are thankful enough that God has blessed you with this land. But anyways, this next song is Terrorist Child, and Gray Parris wrote the song. And I want you to listen to the words, okay? Here we go.

Thanks a lot. I would like to introduce to you someone special. By the way, in case you don't know, Ray Parris has switched from Marshall to Mesa Boogie. And by that, we're gonna bring up a man on stage right now who sold him his equipment. His name is Vince Menzola. And we're gonna trade some leads together, alright? This is a song a lot of you probably know. Let's see if you recognize it, alright? Sing this song if you know the words.

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1: 1985, Soldiers Under Command. 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

0: George.
1: Old Marley was dead. There is no doubt whatever about that. The register of his burial was signed by his sole partner and sole mourner, Ebenezer Scrooge. And Scrooge's name was good upon the London Exchange for anything he chose to put his hand to. Was Scrooge upset by the sad event? No. Scrooge was hard and sharp as flint, secret and self-contained, and solitary as an oyster. The cold within him froze his old features, nipped his pointed nose, shriveled his cheek, stiffened his gait, made his eyes red and his thin lips blue. External heat and cold had little influence on him. No warmth could warm or wintry weather chill him. Nobody ever stopped him in the street to say hello. No beggars implored him to bestow a trifle. No children asked him what time it was. But what did Scrooge care? It was the very thing he liked, to edge his way along the crowded paths of life, warning all human sympathy to keep its distance. It was enough to him that people might say, as he said at Marley's funeral, he was a good man of business.
2: Ah, Mr. Scrooge.
3: Your servant, sir.
2: Are you off home to keep Christmas?
3: I'm not in the habit of keeping Christmas, sir.
2: The exchange is not closed. Why are you leaving so early?
3: Because Christmas has a habit of keeping men from doing business. Good day, sir.
2: Good day to you, sir.
1: Scrooge never painted out old Marley's name from the sign above their office door. There the sign stood years afterwards, Scrooge and Marley. Sometimes people new to the business called Scrooge Scrooge, and sometimes they called him Marley. He answered to both names. It was all the same to him.
3: Out of my way! And stop that blasted racket!
4: Disco.
3: Wait! You boy, come here.
4: Yes, sir.
3: You're Samuel Wilkins' boy, aren't you?
4: Yes, sir.
3: Your father owes me £20.06, I believe. Tell him I will expect payment at my office first thing in the morning.
4: £20? Tomorrow? But, sir...
3: Deliver the message if it won't tax your brain too much.
4: But what if he hasn't got it, sir?
3: Tell him he'll have to get it. Tomorrow.
4: But it's Christmas, sir.
3: What does Christmas have to do with it? He'd still owe me the money if we were in the middle of an August bank holiday. Now, be off with you.
1: Once upon a time, of all the good days in the year on Christmas Eve, old Scrooge returned to his counting house and his clerk, Bob Cratchit.
5: Mr. Scrooge, you're back early, sir.
3: I suspect this is the only place where I'll get any work done. Why are you dressed like that?
5: Sir?
3: In your coat and scarf. Are you leaving?
5: No, sir. The fire is dying, sir, and I didn't have a key to your office to get more coal.
3: More coal? I gave you as much coal as you'll have today. If you can't make do with that, then perhaps you'll appreciate employment elsewhere.
5: Oh, no, sir. No, I'm sorry I brought the matter up, sir.
3: So am I. Now get back to work, if it isn't too much to ask.
5: Yes, sir. Right, sir.
6: Oh, good evening, Bob, and Merry Christmas to you.
5: Merry Christmas, Master Fred.
6: How are you? And that family of yours, are you well?
5: Oh, yes, sir. Quite well, sir.
6: Oh, I'm glad to hear it.
3: Who is keeping my clerk from his duties?
6: Oh, better go and see Uncle. A Merry Christmas, Uncle. God save you.
3: Humbug.
6: Oh, you don't mean that, I'm sure.
3: I do. What right have you to be merry? You're poor enough.
6: Oh, what right have you to be dismal? You're rich enough.
3: Humbug.
6: Oh, don't be cross, Uncle.
3: Well, what else can I be when I live in such a world of fools as this? Merry Christmas, indeed. If I could work my will, every idiot who goes about with Merry Christmas on his lips should be boiled in his own pudding and buried with a stake of holly through his heart.
6: Uncle!
3: Nephew, keep Christmas in your own way and let me keep it in mine.
6: But you don't keep it.
3: Well, let me leave it alone, then. Much good may it do you. Much good has it ever done you.
6: Much good, indeed. Well, perhaps it doesn't profit me in the way you think of profit, but I'm sure I've always thought of Christmas as a time doing me much good, yes. It's a kind, forgiving, charitable, pleasant time.
3: Ugh.
6: It's the only time I know of in the long year when men and women seem by one consent to open their shut-up hearts freely and to think of people around them as if they really were fellow passengers on a sacred journey and not another race of creatures bound on other journeys.
3: Yeah.
6: And therefore, Uncle, though it's never put a scrap of gold or silver in my pocket, I believe that Christmas has done me good and will do me good, and so I say God bless it.
3: Another sign from you, Bob Cratchit, and you'll keep your Christmas by losing your employment.
0: Yes, sir. Sorry, sir.
3: You're quite a powerful speaker, nephew. I wonder you don't go into Parliament.
6: Don't be cross. Come tomorrow and dine with us.
3: I will not.
6: Well, why won't you? Why?
3: Why did you get married?
6: Oh, because I fell in love.
3: You fell in love. If there's one thing in the world more ridiculous than Christmas, it's falling in love. Good afternoon.
6: But you never came to see me before that happened. Why give it as a reason now?
3: Good afternoon.
6: I want nothing from you. I ask nothing of you. Why can't we be friends?
3: Good afternoon.
6: Oh, I'm sorry with all my heart to find you so resolute. We've never had any quarrel to which I've been a party. But I've come here to wish you a Merry Christmas, and that is what I will do. Merry Christmas, Uncle.
3: Good afternoon.
6: And a Happy New Year.
3: Good afternoon!
0: Merry Christmas, Bob. Merry Christmas, Master
3: Frank. You're another one. A clerk making 15 shillings a week with a wife and family talking about a Merry Christmas. I must be going mad.
7: This is Scrooge and Marley's, I believe.
0: That is correct, sir.
3: Oh, what now?
8: Good afternoon. Have I the pleasure of addressing Mr. Scrooge or Mr. Marley?
3: Mr. Marley has been dead for 7 years. He died 7 years ago this very night.
9: We have no doubt that his generosity is well represented by his surviving partner.
3: And what do you want?
8: At this festive season of the year, Mr. Scrooge, it is more than usually desirable that we should make some slight provision for the poor and destitute, who suffer greatly at this present time. Many thousands are in want of common necessities. Hundreds of thousands are in want of common comforts.
3: Are there no prisons?
8: But plenty of prisons.
3: And the workhouses, are they still in operation?
9: They are, though I wish I could say they were not.
3: The treadmill and the poor law are in full vigour, then?
9: Both very busy, sir.
3: I'm comforted. I was afraid, from what you said at first, that something had occurred to stop them in their useful course. I'm very glad to hear it.
8: Sir, under the belief that they scarcely furnish Christian cheer of mind or body, a few of us are endeavouring to raise a fund to buy the poor some meat and drink and means of warmth. We choose this time because it is a time when want is keenly felt and abundance rejoices. What shall I put you down for?
3: Nothing.
9: You wish to remain anonymous?
3: I wish to be left alone, since you ask me what I wish. I don't make myself merry at Christmas, and I can't afford to make idle people merry. I help to support the establishments I have mentioned. They cost enough, and those who are badly off must go there.
8: Many can't go there.
9: And many would rather die.
3: Well, if they would rather die, they'd better do it and decrease the surplus population. Besides, it's none of my business.
8: Isn't it?
3: It's enough for a man to understand his own business and not interfere with other people's. Mine occupies me constantly. Good afternoon, gentlemen.
9: Good afternoon.
8: Good afternoon, sir. You, my good man, have our deepest...
0: And Merry Christmas to you, sir.
3: Humbug! You see, Cratchit? The entire day wasted away. And for what? Oh, it's all humbug.
5: Your coat, sir.
3: I suppose you'll want the whole day off tomorrow.
5: Well, if quite convenient, sir.
3: It's not convenient. And it's not fair. If I was to stop you half a crown for it, you'd think yourself ill-used. And yet you don't think me ill-used when I pay you a day's wages for no work.
5: It's only once a year, sir.
3: A poor excuse of picking a man's pocket every 25th of December. And I suppose you must have the whole day. Be here all the earlier next morning.
5: Oh, yes, sir. You're very generous, sir.
3: It's a weakness of mine. Good evening.
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0: Open the door, and we shall see another Christmas past.
1: Oh.
2: We must have the shutters up before I go to say Jack Robinson. Clear away the floor, my lads. Let's have
1: bless my soul. It's old Fezziwig. It's Fezziwig alive again.
0: This is familiar to you?
1: I was apprenticed here. No one could celebrate Christmas like Mr. and Mrs. Fezziwig. Dick and I stayed up half the night talking about Fezziwig's Christmas gatherings. Was there ever a kinder man?
0: It is a small matter to make you so full of gratitude.
1: Small?
0: He has spent only a few pounds of your mortal money. 3 or 4, perhaps. Is that so much that he deserves your praise?
1: It isn't that. He had the power to render us happy or unhappy, to make our service light or burdensome, a pleasure or a toil. The happiness he gave was quite as great as if it had cost him a fortune.
0: What's the matter?
1: Nothing particular.
0: Something, I think.
1: No, I should like to be able to say a word or two to my clerk just now, that's all.
0: My time grows short. Quick.
1: Quick? But where?
0: See yourself during another Christmas, Ebenezer. Only now, you are in love.
1: Oh.
3: It's only a shilling ring, Belle. But one day it'll be a gold one, when I'm rich enough.
4: It's a beautiful ring. Oh, but I mustn't accept it.
3: Why not? Because it's not good enough for you.
4: No.
3: Because I'm not rich enough for you.
4: How foolish of you. Of course not. But you're still so young. You may have a change of heart one day.
3: Dearest Belle, if ever I have a change of heart, it's because my heart has ceased to beat.
4: And it makes no difference that I am poor?
3: I love you because you're poor, not proud and foolish.
4: Will you always feel like that?
3: As long as I live. Longer. Forever and ever.
4: Then I accept your ring.
3: Belle.
4: Oh, Ebenezer.
3: God bless you, Belle.
1: I've seen enough.
0: Yet more awaits you.
1: I will not look.
0: You shall.
5: Ebenezer, my lad.
6: Yes, Mr. Fezziwig.
5: I'd like you to meet the accountant from the new owners. Allow me to introduce you to Mr. Jacob Marley. Mr. Jacob Marley, Mr. Ebenezer Scrooge.
6: Your servant, Mr. Marley.
7: Your servant, Mr. Scrooge.
5: Mr. Marley will be assisting us in the transition of assets to the new owners. Alas, Ebenezer, it is all undone.
6: Don't be downhearted, Mr. Fezziwig. You resisted their offers longer than could be expected of any man.
5: I should have resisted longer. Until my death, I believe.
7: With all due respect, Mr. Fezziwig, my company made you a most generous bargain.
5: Oh, indeed they did, young man. But it isn't for money that one spends a lifetime building up a business.
7: If it isn't, then I would enjoy the education of finding out what you do spend a lifetime building a business for.
5: It is to preserve a way of life that one knew and loved. Now I fear this is the end of small traders like me. It is the age of the machine and factories and vested interests.
7: But the deal is done, sir.
5: Yes, it is. The deal is done. So, if you'll pardon me, gentlemen, I'll leave you to get acquainted.
7: Tell me, Mr. Scrooge, do you agree with your former employer?
6: I think I know what Mr. Fezziwig means.
7: Oh? Are you also against progress and money?
6: No, I'm not against them, sir. But I believe we must move cautiously into this new age and weigh carefully its costs to humanity.
7: Move too cautiously and carefully, my friend, and the age will leave you behind. Suppose I told you that my company can afford to pay you twice the salary Mr. Fezziwig pays you. An advancement he could never have afforded to offer you. What would you say to that?
6: Well, I'd still say that money isn't everything.
7: If it isn't, I don't know what is. The future belongs to our generation, Mr. Scrooge. to those who are strong and prepared to make changes by whatever means necessary. Wouldn't you agree?
6: I see the world is becoming a very hard and cruel place. One must steel oneself to survive it.
7: Yes. Yes. I believe we have many things in common, Mr. Scrooge. You're not a fool. And if you're willing to learn from me, I believe we'll go very far. Very far indeed.

Yes, boys and girls, we all came from a dot, and the dot came from nothing. They call that science and put it in a science book? I think I'd call that a fairy tale and put it in the garbage.

0: so shall offend one of these little ones which believe in me, it were better for him that a millstone were hanged about his neck and he were drowned in the depth of the sea. Anybody that teaches evolution is in serious trouble when they stand before God. Don't get mad at me. You take it up with Jesus.
1: Mr. Scrooge, thank you for coming.
2: She's my sister and she sent for me. What else would I do? May I see her now?
1: Yes, but please try not to excite her.
2: Well, of course not, Doctor. Thank you.
3: No, Spirit. Not here.
4: Yes, here.
2: Fran.
5: Ebenezer. I sent for you. Promise me.
2: Promise you what, Fran? I'd promise you anything, dearest. Only there isn't any need for promises. You're going to get well again.
5: No.
2: You are. You must. You're going to get well again. Do you understand? You're going to get well.
5: No. Dear brother, I'm going to die.
2: No, Fran. Don't say such nonsense. You're not going to die. You're going to get well again. You must get well.
1: Mr. Scrooge, please.
2: What kind of doctor are you? Filling her head with the idea of death. She isn't going to die. Tell her she isn't.
1: Mr. Scrooge, I must ask you to leave. Please, for her sake.
2: But she is going to die. Not for him. She cannot.
3: Spirit, how could you have brought me here? Have you no mercy, no pity?
5: Ebenezer. Dear, dear brother.

0: There it is, old boy. The offices of Scrooge and Marley. Come, let's drink a toast.
1: Yes, a toast. The fools didn't know what hit them. Imagine thinking they could get the better of us in a deal.
0: The wizards of the accounts. We've come a long way from old Fezziwigs, haven't we? From the holders of the purse to the keepers. Long may it prosper.
1: Long and heavy may it grow. I give you Mr. Jacob Marley, Esquire.
0: I give you Mr. Ebenezer Scrooge, Esquire. The future is ours, and all the money we can hope to take from it.
1: Yeah, yeah.

0: displaced me. And if it can cheer and comfort you in time to come, as I would have tried to do, I have no just cause to grieve.
1: What idol has displaced you?
0: A golden one.
1: Look, I don't know what you're talking about, Belle.
0: All your hopes have merged into the hope of wealth. I have seen your nobler aspirations fall off one by one until the master passion gains and engrosses you. You are consumed by it.
1: Look, there is nothing on which the world is so hard as poverty, and there is nothing it professes to condemn with such severity as the pursuit of wealth.
0: You fear the world too much.
1: What of it? Even if I have grown wiser in my understanding of the world, what then? I'm not changed towards you.
0: You are.
1: Oh, Belle.
0: Our contract is an old one. It was made when we were both poor and content to be so until in due time we could improve our fortune by our patient industry. You are changed. When it was made, you were another man.
1: I was a boy.
0: There. Your own feeling tells you that you are not what you were. I am. That which promised happiness when we were one in heart is fraught with misery now that we are two.
1: Oh.
0: How often and how keenly I have thought of this, I will not say. It is enough that I have thought of it, and can now release you from our engagement.
1: I have not sought your release, have I?
0: In words, no, never.
1: Well, in what then?
0: In a changed nature, in an altered spirit, in another hope, in everything that made my love of any worth or value in your sight. If we had not made this promise when we were young, would you seek me out, a dowerless girl, and try to win me now?
1: Well, you think not.
0: I would gladly think otherwise if I could. Ebenezer, if for a moment you were false enough to your one guiding principle of gain to marry me, do I not know that your repentance and regret would surely follow? I do. So I release you with a full heart for the love of him you once were.
1: As you wish.
0: You may have pain in this. A very, very brief time, and you will dismiss the recollection of it gladly, as an unprofitable dream from which it happened well that you awoke. May you be happy in the life you have chosen.
2: Spirit, remove me from this place.
3: I told you, these were the shadows of things that have been. That they are what they are, do not blame me.
2: I cannot bear it any more. Take me back.
3: We have another shadow.
4: Though I speak with the tongues of men and of angels, and have not charity, I am become as sounding brass or a tinkling cymbal. And though I have the gift of prophecy and can understand all mysteries and all knowledge, and though I have all faith so that I could remove mountains and have not charity, I am nothing.
5: My dear Belle.
4: Yes, Charles.
5: The soup is ready in the kitchen and another three families have arrived. The children were without shoes and the mothers need your counsel. I'll continue the scripture reading here.
4: Of course. Do you mind, Mrs. Beadnell?
6: No, child, no. I won't keep you. You have more to fret over than a crippled old woman. I would hope the Reverend is able to read scripture with some skill by now.
5: I'll do my best.
4: You rest now, Mrs. Beadnell.
6: Thank you.
5: Oh, Belle?
4: Yes, darling?
5: I've been meaning to tell you, I saw an old friend of yours this afternoon.
4: Who was it?
5: Mr. Scrooge. I passed his office window, and as it was the only one not shut up for Christmas, I could see him inside. I understand his partner lies upon the point of death, and there he sat alone. Quite alone in the world, I do believe.
4: Yes, alone. I'll go to see to those families.
5: Thank you, my love. Now, where were we?
6: Angels. And I don't mind saying that your wife is one. Bless her heart, Reverend. Bless her heart.
2: Come in.
7: Mr. Scrooge, sir?
2: Yes, what is it?
7: Bad news, I'm afraid, sir.
2: No?
7: Mr. Marley succumbed to his illness only moments ago, sir. I'm sorry to tell you, he's dead, sir. Mr. Scrooge?
2: What is it, Cratchit?
7: Well, the undertaker has asked that you sign the death register, sir.
2: The undertaker will have to wait. The business of the day is not concluded until 7 o'clock, and at 7 o'clock I will deal with the matter.
7: Yes, sir. Right, sir. I'm sure they won't mind waiting with the body until then, sir.
2: That's what they're paid to do. I'm sure they won't. Now, back to work with you.
7: Yes, sir.
3: Jacob Marley worked at your side for over 20 years. He was the only friend you ever had. But what did you feel when you signed the register of his burial and took his money, his house, and his few mean sticks of furniture? Did you feel pity for him? Did you feel remorse? What was on your mind? You squeezing, wrenching, grasping, scraping, clutching, covetous old sinner!
2: No more, no more, spirit! Haunt me no longer, do you hear me? Haunt me no longer! Spirit? What's happened to you, Spirit? Where's your light? Spirit! Spirit! Oh, my bed. I'm back. The nightmare is over.
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0: It matters little, Ebenezer. To you, very little.
1: No, Spirit. Why do you delight to torture me?
2: You will watch.
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1: Ebenezer Scrooge lay upon his bed as a blaze of ruddy light streamed upon him. He was powerless to make out what it meant. He eventually discerned that the light might be in the adjoining room. This idea, taking full possession of his mind, he got up softly and shuffled in his slippers to the door. The moment his hand was on the lock, a voice called out.
2: Scrooge!
3: Out of bed with you! Come in, come in! And know me better, man!
1: Scrooge obeyed and walked into the room. It was his own room, there was no doubt about that. But it had undergone a surprising transformation. The walls and ceiling were so hung with living green that it looked like a perfect grove, from every part of which bright gleaming berries glistened. The crisp leaves of holly, mistletoe and ivy reflected back the light as if so many little mirrors had been scattered there. Such a mighty blaze went roaring up the chimney and heaped up upon the floor to form a kind of throne where turkeys, geese, game, poultry, great joints of meat, long wreaths of sausages, mince pies, plum puddings, barrels of oysters, red-hot chestnuts, cherry-cheeked apples, juicy oranges, luscious pears, and seething bowls of punch that made the chamber dim with their delicious steam. On this throne sat a jolly giant, glorious to see, dressed in a deep green robe bordered with white fur. His dark brown curls were long and free, free as his genial face, his sparkling eyes, and his joyful air. He bore a glowing torch, in shape not unlike a horn of plenty, and held it up high to shed its light on Scrooge as he came peeping round the door.
3: Come in, come in. I am the ghost of Christmas present. Look upon me. You've never seen the like of me before.
4: Never.
3: And you have never walked forth with the other members of my family in years past?
4: I don't think I have. How many of you are there?
3: Over 1,800.
4: Oh, such a large family to care for. I don't know how I miss such a large gathering each Christmas.
3: Mortal, we spirits of Christmas do not live on only the one day of the year. We live the entire 365. So is it true of the babe born in Bethlehem. He does not live in the hearts of men just one day of the year, but in all the days of the year. You have chosen not to seek him in your heart. Therefore, you will come with me and seek him in the hearts of men of goodwill.
4: Spirit, conduct me where you will. And if you have a desire to teach me, then let me profit by it.
3: Touch my robe.
4: If you insist.
3: Look, by never venturing out on this blessed day, see the joyful activity you have missed and the wondrous humanity you have avoided. Even under this soot-filled sky, Christmas cheer abounds like the clearest summer's day. The ruddy-cheeked children throwing snowballs, the women bustling to the bakers with their Christmas dinners, the grocers giving up the last of their fruits and meats before closing their shutters, and all good people dressed in their best clothes, making their way to church and chapel with the gayest faces you will ever set your eyes upon. Look at them, man.
4: Yes, I see. But, your torch?
3: What of it?
4: Well, the way you pass it over the people. Is it a particular kind of incense?
3: It is. My own.
4: Is it useful to the people on this day?
3: It is useful to those who have the hearts to receive it. To poor hearts, mostly.
4: Why to a poor heart, most?
3: Because it needs it most. Here is a house that would benefit from as much as I dare offer from my torch.
4: Well, whose house is this you favor over others?
3: Do you not recognize it?
4: No. Should I?
3: It belongs to your clerk, Bob Cratchit.
4: Does it?
3: Watch.

0: I'm Lex Bauman, singer and songwriter of While It Was Still Young and Taylor Swift. 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
4: Mother, I could smell the goose at the baker's. It was ours. I know it was.
5: Oh, I could almost taste the sage and onion.
6: I think these potatoes are almost done, ready to be peeled.
7: Well, I'll mash them while you run and get the goose, will you, Peter?
6: Yes, Mother.
7: Oh, wherever is your father and Tiny Tim, then? And Martha wasn't this late last Christmas Day.
8: Here's Martha, Mother.
9: Oh, I'm so sorry.
8: Oh, Martha, you should see the goose.
7: Oh, bless your heart alive, my dear, how late you are.
9: Oh, we had a deal of work to finish up last night and had to clear away this morning.
7: Well, never mind, as long as you've come. Now sit you down before the fire, my dear, and have a warm Lord bless you.
5: Here come Father and Tim. Here they are.
10: Hello, everyone. Oh, hello. Oh, Martha, you are here after all.
9: Hello, Father.
10: Hello,
9: Tim.
5: I'm so glad to see you, Martha. It wouldn't have been Christmas if you hadn't come.
9: No.
8: Tim, you must come into the washhouse to hear the puddin' singing in the copper.
5: Oh, yes, yes, you must. I'd like that very much.
8: Then come along.
5: Yes, yes, hurry.
7: Take care, Tim.
10: Hurry along.
7: Careful. And how did little Tim behave in church?
10: Oh, as good as gold and better. Somehow, you know, he gets thoughtful sitting by himself so much, and he thinks the strangest things you ever heard. He told me, coming home, that he hoped the people saw him in the church because he was a cripple, and it might be pleasant for him to remember upon Christmas Day who made lame beggars walk and blind men see. I believe he's growing stronger, you know. And more hearty. Don't you think so, my dear?
7: I pray that it's so, Robert. Now, you do your duty and make the punch.
10: Right you are, my dear.
11: Tell me, Spirit, will the lame boy live?
12: I see a vacant seat in the poor chimney corner and a crutch without an owner carefully preserved. If these shadows remain unaltered by the future, child will die.
11: No, no, kind spirit. Say he will be spared.
12: Spared? If he be like to die, he had better do it and decrease the surplus population.
7: No, you can't anymore. Be still. Look, everyone, be still. Shh. Your father wants to speak.
10: My dear, I don't believe there ever was such a marvellous goose cooked.
7: Oh,
10: and the pudding. Oh.
13: It's perhaps the greatest success achieved since our marriage.
7: Well, I confess I had my doubts about the quantity of flour.
13: Oh, an unnecessary worry, my love. And now I'd like to make an important announcement.
7: Oh,
13: about you, Master Peter.
6: Master Peter? Me, Father?
13: Yes, you. I have my eye on a situation for you which would bring in, if obtained, a full 5 and 6 pence weekly.
9: Peter, that's more than what I make at the millinery. Oh,
6: thank you, Father.
13: And now I raise a toast. A Merry Christmas to us all, my dears. God bless us.
5: God bless us. God bless us, everyone.
13: And I'll give you Mr. Scrooge, the founder of our feast.
7: Oh, the founder of our feast indeed. I wish I had him here. I'd give him a piece of my mind to feast upon, and I hope he'd have a good appetite for it.
13: Now, my dear, the children, Christmas Day.
7: Oh, it should be Christmas Day, I'm sure, on which one drinks the health of such an odious, stingy, hard, unfeeling man as Mr. Scrooge.
13: Now,
7: you know he is, Robert. Nobody knows it better than you do, poor fellow.
13: My dear, please, Christmas Day.
7: Well, I'll drink his health. For your sake and the day's. Not for his. Long life to him. A Merry Christmas and a Happy New Year. He'll be very merry and very happy, I've no doubt.
14: Mr. Scrooge!
12: Do not turn away, Ebenezer Scrooge. No. Look closely at this scene and let it be stamped indelibly upon your heart. Oh, they are not a handsome family. They are not well dressed. Their shoes are far from being waterproofed. Their clothes are scanty, but they are happy, grateful, pleased with one another, and contented with the time. The blessings of God are larger and greater than anything you can fit in your purse. Remember what you see here and throughout homes everywhere on this day.
11: I will, Spirit.
12: Ah. But this is not the only place where you are being thought of. Oh. Come.

0: honestly, he said that Christmas was a humbug. Oh. And as I live, he believed it too.
1: Well, more shame for him, Fred.
0: Oh, no, no, Alice, don't be like that. He's a strange old fellow, and I've nothing to say against him. I mean, consider his state. Now, more wealth than most, but it's no use to him. He doesn't make himself more comfortable, nor even has the satisfaction that he'll ever benefit us with it.
2: Oh, don't go on. I've no patience with him.
0: Oh, I have. Oh, no, I'm sorry for him. I couldn't be angry with him if I tried. Now, look, who suffers by his ill whims? Himself, always. Here, he takes it into his head to dislike us, and he won't come and dine with us. Well, what's the consequence? He doesn't lose much of a dinner, perhaps.
1: Oh, I think he loses a very good dinner.
2: Yes, it was an excellent dinner.
0: Was it? Well, I'm very glad to hear you think so, because, frankly, I haven't any great faith in these young housekeepers. Oh. What do you say, Chopper?
3: Oh, I'm afraid that as a bachelor, I'm a wretched outcast and haven't the right to express an opinion on the subject. Do I, my dear, distant? Immovable, Jane.
2: Mr. Topper, you are incorrigible.
1: Oh, do finish what you're saying, Fred, so we can get on with the game.
0: Oh, of course. All right. No, I was only going to say, the consequences of my uncle taking a dislike to us, not making merry with us here, well, I think he loses some very pleasant moments, which could do him no harm. Certainly better for him than he'd find in his mouldy old office or dusty old chambers. So I mean to give him the same chance every year, whether he likes it or not. For I pity him. You know, he may rail against Christmas until he dies, but he can't help thinking better of it if he finds me going there in good temper year after year and saying, Uncle Scrooge, how are you? A Merry Christmas to you! Well, if it only puts him in the vein to leave his poor clerk a few extra pounds, then that's something. So, come on, raise your glasses, one and all, to my Uncle Ebenezer Scrooge!
4: Ebenezer Scrooge!
0: Yes, a Merry Christmas and a Happy New Year to the old man.
1: Now, let's play some games.
5: Do you see? From one end of the city to the other, you are thought of in spite of yourself. Do you see yet the wondrous workings of this time of Christmas? Its sacred name and origin are not lost on those hearts open to receive its founder. From the darkest moor where miners work the deep earth, to the solitary lighthouse where a lonely keeper listens to the waves crash against the rocks. Out to sea, yes, even out to sea, where a helmsman remembers some bygone Christmas day as he guides his ship through the foamy brine. Then back again to land, to sick beds, almshouses, hospitals, and jails. They know me. Most of all, they know me in misery's every refuge, where vain man in his petty authority has not bolted the door and barred me out. The blessing of Christmas is there. And through Christmas, Christ himself. Ah, but this day is so brief, and I must go.
6: Wait, Spirit. Forgive me if I'm not justified in what I ask, but I see something strange, not belonging to yourself, protruding from the bottom of your robe. Is it a foot or a claw?
5: It might be a claw, for the flesh there is so slight upon it. Look down here, O man.
6: Oh! What are they? Savages? Animals of some strange origin?
5: They are children.
6: Children? But, Spirit, are they yours?
5: They are man's. And they cling to me in desperation. This boy is ignorance. This girl is want. Beware them both and all of their degree, but most of all, beware this boy, ignorance, for on his brow I see that written which is doom. Doom! Unless the writing be erased.
6: But have they no refuge? No resorts?
5: Are there no prisons? Are there no workhouses? Are there no prisons? Are there no workhouses? Are there no prisons? Are there no workhouses?
6: Stop! Stop! I can bear

0: Scrooge looked about him for the ghost and saw it not. As the last stroke ceased to vibrate, he remembered the promise of old Jacob Marley, and lifting his eyes, beheld a solemn phantom, draped and hooded, coming like a grave, silent mist along the ground towards him. Scrooge bent down upon his knee, for in the very air through which this spirit moved, it seemed to spread gloom and mystery.
1: Am I in the presence of the ghost of Christmas yet to come?
2: You are.
1: You are about to show me shadows of the things that have not happened, but will happen in the time before us. Is that so, Spirit?
2: It is as you say.
1: O ghost of the future, I fear you more than any spectre I've seen.
2: So you should.
1: But I believe, I must believe, that your purpose is to do me good. I am prepared to bear you company.
2: Come. The night is waning fast.
1: Lead on, Spirit. Lead on.

0: So Christians, shine. Shine Jesus in your life. And tell everybody on the street.
1: Burks gets a piece of that one. Flip the bat. That one's not coming back. Blakely Burks is going to get a three-run homer.
2: Elmore will pull up for three. He did get found. He knocked it down. Oh, my gosh. John Elmore. Johnny Buckets with ice in his veins.
3: Yosef will take it instead, and that'll be in the back of the net. Past Yusuf Oglu. Goal, Thundering Herd.
4: Leviathan split out wide by himself. Green looks to Leviathan. It's a go route. 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Leviathan.

0: go.
1: The ball is played to Mayor Abutea. 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Morgan White's there, and Morgan White finds the goal.
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9: Oh, well, I don't know much about it either way. All I know is that he's dead.
10: When did he die?
9: Well, last night, I believe.
10: What was the matter with him? I thought he'd never die.
9: So did he, I suspect.
10: And what's he done with his money?
9: Well, I haven't heard. Left it to his company, perhaps? Hasn't left it to me, that's all I know. Well, it's likely to be a cheap

0: funeral.
1: Upon my life, I don't know if anybody will go to it.
2: Suppose we made up a party and volunteer.
0: Well, I suppose we could. When I come to think of it, I'm not at all sure that I wasn't his best friend. For we used to stop and speak whenever we met. Mm. Look, I don't mind going if lunch is provided, but I must be fed if I'm going to take the time.
3: I know those gentlemen. They're men of business. But I don't understand. Who are they talking about? Jacob died years ago. Odd. Someone is standing in my spot under the clock. Why do you look at me so, Spirit? What am I to learn from this?
4: Look.
3: Oh. Oh. What is this foul place?
0: Come in, come in.
4: Oh, there are three of you.
5: Hello there, Joe.
4: Joseph.
6: Look here, old Joe. What's the chance of the cleaning lady, the laundress and the undertaker showing up at the same time without meaning to?
4: What odds, Mrs. Dilmer, eh? And you couldn't have come to a better place. You're no strangers to Joe's pawn shop. So come into the parlour while I shut the door.
0: Come into the parlour, eh?
6: Well, who should go first? Well, let's not be afraid. We're not going to pick holes in each other's coats.
4: No, I should hope not.
5: Every person has a right to take care of themselves. He always did.
4: That's true indeed.
7: No man more.
6: Very well, then. That's enough. Who's the worse for the loss of a few things like these? Not a dead man, I suppose.
5: No, indeed. If he wanted to keep them after he was dead, the wicked old screw, why didn't he marry and have a family? Then he'd have had somebody to look after him when he was struck with death, instead of lying, gasping out his last there, alone, by himself.
6: It's the truest word that ever was spoke. It's a judgment on him.
5: I wish it was a little heavier judgment. And it would have been if I could have laid my hands on anything else.
4: Right.
5: Open that bundle, Joe. Let me know the value of it. Now, speak up plain. I'm not afraid to be the first. We knew we'd help ourselves to whatever he had. It's no sin. Now, open my bundle, Joe.
7: I'll go first, just to show we have trust in one another.
4: Go on, then.
7: Now, watch, fob, pencil case, sleeve buttons. Oh, and a brooch.
4: Yes. Well, I'll give you 8 shillings for the lot.
7: Huh?
4: Well, that's your account, and I wouldn't give you another 6 pence, not if I was to be boiled alive for not doing it.
7: Yeah.
4: Who's next?
6: I'll go. Here you are.
4: Let's see. Sheets, towels, silver teaspoon, pair of sugar tongs, new boots, assorted. 17 and 6.
6: Joe!
4: Yeah, when I always give too much to the ladies, it's a weakness of mine. That's the way I ruin myself.
6: But Joe!
4: Yeah, that's your account. If you asked me for another penny and made it an open question, I'd repent of being so liberal and knock off half a crown.
5: And now, undo my bundle, Joe.
4: Now, what have we here? Bed curtains.
5: Aye. Bed curtains.
4: You don't mean to say you took them down, rings and all, with him a lying there?
5: Yes, I do. Why not?
4: You were born to make your fortune, ma'am, and you will certainly do it.
5: I shan't hold my hand back when I can reach it out and get anything like these. Not for the sake of such a man as he was. Now, you mind those blankets?
4: His blankets?
5: Whose else, do you think? He isn't likely to take cold without them, I dare say.
4: I hope he didn't die of anything catchy.
5: Don't you be afraid of that. I wasn't so fond of his company that I'd loiter about him if he did. And you may look through that shirt till your eyes ache. You won't find a hole in it. It's the best he had, and a fine one too.
4: Yeah.
5: He'd have wasted it if it hadn't been for me.
4: And what do you mean by wasting it?
5: He'd have buried him in it.
4: This
5: is the end of it. He frightened everyone away from him when he was alive to profit us when he was dead.
3: Spirit, this is a horror, an outrage. I know those two women. They're in my employ. But what have they to do with... Oh, I see. The case of this unhappy man. man of whom they speak might be my own. My life tends that way now.

0: merciful heavens, spirit, what's this?
1: Oh, help me, spirit, for it's dark, but I see. Yes, I see it. Something under the sheet.
2: See to it, Ebenezer Scrooge.
1: But it's a body. It's a dead body. Why have you brought me to see it? Why?
2: Lift the sheet, Scrooge.
1: No. How need I look upon this poor man to learn my lesson? I understand you, spirit. This is the man of whom they spoke. I see that it must be cold and lifeless there.
2: Lift the sheet, Scrooge.
1: I cannot do it. No, spirit, this is a fearful place. In leaving it, I shall not leave its lesson, trust me. Let us go.
2: Lift the sheet, Scrooge. Look upon the man.
1: I will look upon the man, spirit. But I beseech you, let me first see if there's any person in this town who feels emotion caused by this man's death. Will you show it to me? Then perhaps I may look upon this pitiable corpse with true understanding. Please, please, spirit, I beseech you.
3: Your father will be home soon and... Oh!
4: Hello, my dear.
3: Is it good or bad?
4: Bad, I'm afraid.
3: We are quite ruined.
4: No, there is hope yet, Caroline.
3: If he relents, there is. Nothing is past hope if such a miracle has happened.
4: He is past relenting. He is dead.
3: Oh, John, tell me everything.
4: I went to see him, as you know, to obtain a week's delay on the repayment of our loan. The half-drunken cleaning woman would not let me in, saying he was not well. I was convinced his illness was a mere excuse not to see me, so I insisted. However, it turns out she was telling the truth. He was not only very ill, but dying even then.
3: But to whom will our debt be transferred?
4: I don't know, but before then, we shall be ready with the money. His death has given us the time we need, and I cannot believe his successor will be as merciless as he was. We may sleep tonight with light hearts, Caroline.
3: May God forgive me for rejoicing at the passing of any creature. But I thank him, John. I thank him.
5: Pleasure?

0: denied.
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2: Is that the only emotion you can show me over that man's death? Is there no tenderness? Is there no pity? Is the future so bleak that a man dies and no one feels sorrow? Spirit, assure my heart that the future is not filled with people so unsympathetic and cold. Show me tenderness, I beg you.
3: Cratchit!
4: I will lift up mine eyes unto the hills.
2: I know this
4: from
2: house.
4: Whence cometh my
2: it's
4: help?
2: Bob Cratchit's.
4: My help cometh even from the Lord, who hath made heaven and earth. He will not suffer thy foot to be moved, and he that keepeth thee will not sleep. Oh, shall I stop reading, Mother?
5: Oh, Peter, I'm sorry. It's the sewing, the black colour hurts my eyes. It makes them weak by candlelight, and I wouldn't show weak eyes to your father when he comes home, not for the world. It must be near his time.
4: Past it, rather. But I think he has walked a little slower than he used these few last evenings.
5: I have known him walk very fast, with Tiny Tim upon his shoulder. Very fast indeed.
4: Oh, and so have I. Often.
6: And so have I.
7: Yeah, often.
5: But he was very light to carry, and his father loved him so that it was no trouble. No trouble. Oh, and there is your father at the door.
8: Oh, good evening.
4: Good evening, Father.
8: I see you're all here. And by the fire. Oh, what a blaze it is.
4: I'll make some tea.
8: Oh, my dear. Oh, you've made such progress. Your industry and speed are to be commended. Why, you'll be done long before Sunday.
5: Sunday. You went today, then, Robert, to where his little grave will be?
8: Yes, yes, my dear, I did. I wish you could have gone. It would have done you good to see how green a place it is. But you'll see it often. I promised him that I'd walk there of a Sunday. Oh, my little child. My darling Tim.
5: Oh, Robert.
8: It's all right. All right, my dear. I'm reconciled to it, I truly am. Come, now we mustn't be down. Why, it reminds me of today when I received a most extraordinary kindness from Mr. Scrooge's nephew, who I'd scarcely seen all but once or twice at the office. He observed that I looked a little down and inquired what had happened to distress me, on which, for he's the pleasantest spoken gentleman you ever heard, I told him about our Tim. I'm heartily sorry for it, Mr. Cratchit, he said, and heartily sorry for your good wife.
5: How kind.
8: And then he went on to say that if he could be of service in any way, to call on him at his home. And he'd give me his card. Pray come to me, he said. Now, it wasn't for the sake of anything he might be able to do for us, so much as for his kind way that this was so thoughtful. It really seemed as if he'd known our Tiny Tim and felt with us in our loss.
5: I'm sure he's a good soul.
8: You'd be surer of it if you met him, my dear. I wouldn't be a bit surprised if he found Peter a better situation.
6: You hear that, Peter? And then Peter will court a girl and set himself up like a proper gentleman.
4: Get on with you, Belinda.
5: There's plenty of time for that, my dear.
8: It's just as likely as not one of these days. But however and whenever we part from one another, I'm sure we shall none of us forget poor Tiny Tim. Shall we? Or this first parting that there was amongst us.
4: Never, Father.
8: And I know, my dears, that when we recollect how patient and how mild he was, although he was a little child, we shall not quarrel amongst ourselves and forget poor Tiny Tim in doing it.
7: No. Never, Father. Never.
8: Then I can be very happy. Very, very, very happy indeed.
5: Oh,
9: Inspector, I see now the tenderness in this family.
2: for their poor dead child. But I still see none for the man lying dead and alone. I am of a stronger constitution now. Tell me who it was. Again, I beseech you, Spirit.

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2: 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You got that old rock music getting nice.
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7: What? What? What is it? Where am I? My bed. My blankets. So the bed curtains are still here. They are not torn down. They're here! I am here! I'm not dead! I'm alive! It's true, it's true. The shadows of the things that would have been may be dispelled. They will be. They will be. Oh, Jacob Marley, do you hear me? Oh, heaven be praised for this. I say it on my knees, old Jacob, on my knees. I will honor Christmas in my heart and try to keep it all the year. I will live in the past, present, and future. The spirits of all three shall strive within me. I will not shut out the lessons they teach. I do seek in my heart the babe born in Bethlehem. And repent. I repent. Do you hear me? I repent. What? Who is it?
8: Cleaning lady with your breakfast, sir.
7: Is it? My breakfast? It's not possible.
8: Morning, sir.
7: Is it you, Mrs. Dilber? Is it really you?
8: Sir?
7: This is amazing. I don't know what to do. I don't know what day it is.
8: Day, sir? It's Christmas Day.
7: Christmas Day? It's Christmas Day. Oh, I haven't missed it. The spirits have done it all in one night. They can do anything they like. Of course they can.
8: I don't understand you, sir.
7: I'm delirious, Mrs. Dilber. I'm as light as a feather. I'm as happy as an angel, as merry as a schoolboy. A Merry Christmas to everyone. Hey, can you hear me?
8: Mr. Scrooge!
7: Oh, look, look. There's the chair where I ate my gruel. And the door by which the ghost of Jacob Marley entered. And there's the corner where the ghost of Christmas Present sat. Oh, it's all right. It's true. It's true. It all happened. Oh. I don't know how long I was with the spirits. Was it one night? I don't know. I don't know anything anymore. I'm like a baby. Yeah, I am a baby. Dance with me, Mrs. Dilber.
8: What? Have you lost your mind?
7: Yes, completely. Let's dance.
8: Don't you lay a hand on me, Mr. Scrooge, or I'll be forced to call for the police.
7: Yes, yes, call the police, Mrs. Dilber. Call the entire world.
8: I think I'll be going now.
7: No, wait. No, stay. Stay and talk to me.
8: Under the circumstances, I don't think...
7: What are the circumstances, Mrs. Dilber? Tell me about your circumstances. How much am I paying you?
8: What? 4 shillings a week.
7: 4 shillings? It is now raised to 10.
8: 10? Oh, he has lost his mind. Stay right where you are while I fetch a doctor.
7: No, I don't need a doctor. Or an undertaker. I need only for you to go and enjoy your Christmas. Here. Here's a little something with which to help you.
8: Half a crown?
7: Yes. Merry Christmas, Mrs. Dilber.
8: Mr. Scrooge.
7: Yes. Now go. Go.
8: Yes, sir. And a happy new year. If it ain't inappropriate to say so.
7: Yes, Happy New Year. It'll be a Happy New Year indeed. Church bells. Oh, they're glorious, glorious. Oh, look. No fog, no mist. Oh, golden sunlight. Sweet, heavenly sky. Oh, those bells. Those glorious bells. Oi! You, boy!
9: What?
7: Hello, my fine fella. Do you know the poulterers in the next street but one at the corner?
9: Should hope so.
7: He's an intelligent boy, a remarkable boy. Now, do you know whether they've sold the turkey that was hanging in the window? Not the prize turkey, the big one.
9: What? The one as big as me?
7: Yes, my buck. What a delightful boy.
9: It's hanging there now.
7: Is it? Now, I want you to go and buy it.
9: Walker?
7: No, I'm in earnest. Go and buy it and get them to bring it here. I'll tell them where to deliver it. Come back with a man and I'll give you a shilling. Come back with him in less than 5 minutes... and I'll give you half a crown.
9: Yes, sir.
7: Oh, it's a splendid boy. It was a pleasure to talk to him. I'll send the turkey to Bob Cratchit's. He won't know who sent it, and he'll never guess. It's twice the size of Tiny Tim. It'll be impossible for them to carry it all the way to Camden Town. I'll have it transported in a cab. Yes. They must have a cab. Go and shave and get dressed for church. The day's wasting away, and I will not have wasted days ever again.
10: Such a large turkey. Is it really ours?
8: Robert?
11: Wait a minute. It's addressed to us. There's no mistake about that. But the note is unsigned.
12: Well, then who on earth could have sent it?
11: What? I can't imagine.
10: I think I know.
11: Oh?
10: Mr. Scrooge.
12: Oh. My dear Tim, whatever would make you think that he'd send a turkey to us?
10: Why would he do it? Because it's Christmas!

0: Merry Christmas. Vicar.
1: Thank you.
2: Oh, thank you, Vicar, for those inspiring words.
0: Oh, yes. Well, thank you for joining us, Mr. Scrooge.
2: Merry Christmas
0: Merry
2: to you.
0: Christmas.
2: Yeah, Merry Christmas to you all. I do beg your pardon.
3: Mr. Scrooge, is it you?
2: Yes, that is my name, though I fear it may not be a pleasant one to you after our encounter at my place of business yesterday. I hope you succeeded in raising the funds for the poor as you'd hoped.
4: To be quite honest, Mr. Scrooge, we did not.
2: Then allow me to beg your pardon and to ask you if you would have the goodness to take on my behalf the sum of...
3: Lord bless me! My dear Mr. Scrooge, are you serious?
2: If you please, and not a farthing less. A great many back payments are included in it, I assure you. Will you do me that favor?
3: Oh, my dear sir, I don't know what to say to such a generous...
2: Don't say anything, please. Come and see me at my place of business. Will you come and see me?
4: We will.
3: Oh,
2: thank you. I'm much obliged to you. I thank you 50 times. Bless you.
3: You too, Mr. Scrooge.
2: Happy Christmas.
3: Happy Christmas to you, sir.
5: Yes, sir?
2: Is your master at home, my dear?
5: Yes, sir. He's in the parlour, sir, along with the mistress. I'll show you, if you please.
2: Oh, thank you. I'll go myself.
5: Through those doors, sir.
2: Thank you. Delightful girl.
5: Oh. Go on, then.
2: Oh, yes. Yes, of course. Fred?
5: Look, Fred.
6: Why, bless my soul. Uncle Ebenezer.
2: Yes, Fred. I've decided to accept your kind invitation to dinner. Will you allow me to come in?
6: Well, yes. Yes, come in. Do you see who it is, Alice? This is my uncle.
5: Yes. Yes, I see.
2: Alice, my dear, you've made my nephew so very, very happy. Which is more than I've ever done. Can you forgive an old fool for having no eyes to see or ears to hear, and for the lost years and affection which he now hopes to make up in the years to come?
5: Oh, yes, dear uncle. Yes. Bless you for asking.
6: Well, do come in and make yourself at home, Uncle. Join us for dinner. And then we'll have the most wonderful party and games and happiness.
2: God bless you, my dear nephew. God bless you both.
6: Oh. Uncle, come and sit down. Come and sit by the fire.
7: It might be enough to say that Ebenezer Scrooge did make himself at home and enjoyed his nephew's Christmas party as he had enjoyed no party before it. We might end our story there, but we can't. For Scrooge awakened very early the next morning to arrive at the office first thing. It was his intention to catch Bob Cratchit coming in late. That was the thing he had set his heart upon, and he did. The clock struck 9, no Bob. A quarter past, no Bob. He was, in fact, a full 18 minutes and a half behind his time. Bob's hat was off even before he opened the door, his scarf as well. He was on his stool in a jiffy, driving away with his pen as if he were trying to overtake 9 o'clock.
2: Hello there, Mr. Cratchit. What do you mean by coming here at this time of day?
8: I'm very sorry, sir. I am behind my time.
2: You are, yes. I think you are. Step this way, if you please.
8: It's only once a year, sir. It shall not be repeated. I was making rather merry yesterday, sir.
2: I'm sure you were. Now, I'll tell you what, my friend. I'm not going to stand for this sort of thing any longer.
8: I'm very sorry, Mr. Scrooge.
2: And therefore, I'm about to raise your salary.
8: But, sir?
2: A Merry Christmas, Bob! A merrier Christmas, my good fellow, than I've given you for many a year. In any year, I dare say.
8: Mr. Scrooge, are you quite yourself, sir?
2: No, I'm not, thank God. nor will I ever be again. I'm going to raise your salary, Bob, and endeavour to assist you with your struggling family.
8: Oh, thank you, sir.
2: We will discuss your affairs this very afternoon over a hot bowl of punch. Eh, Bob?
8: Oh, yes, Mr. Scrooge.
2: Now, you make up the fires and go out and buy another coal scuttle before you dot another I, Bob Cratchit. Oh,
8: yes, sir. Yes, Mr. Scrooge.
2: Right, sir. Here we go.
8: Oh, Mr. Scrooge.

Scrooge was better than his word. He did it all and infinitely more. And to Tiny Tim, who did not die, he was a second father. He became as good a Christian, as good a friend, as good a master, and as good a man as the good old city knew, or any other good old city, town, or borough in the good old world. And it was always said of him that he knew how to keep Christmas well the entire year round, if any man alive possessed the knowledge. May that truly be said of us all. And so, as Tiny Tim observed, God bless us, everyone.

Charles Dickens' A Christmas Carol was not only an instant and enduring bestseller and helped to effect substantial changes in Britain's child labour laws, but single-handedly revived the celebration of Christmas wherever it was read. Scrooge, Tiny Tim, Bob Cratchit, Old Fezziwig, and the book's cast of memorable characters became so much a part of Christmas tradition that even for us, it's difficult to imagine the season without them. But more important, A Christmas Carol brings with it the timeless message of redemption found in the child born in a poor Bethlehem manger. Only in him, Dickens said, can we hope to see our hearts and our world changed. In 1870, after the newspapers reported Dickens' death, the story goes that a little girl in Drury Lane asked, "Dickens dead? Then will Father Christmas die too?" Such was the impact Charles Dickens had on

Butcher, Jane Gambier, Katie Glassborough, Peter Goodright, Michael Hockey, Catherine Kelgren, Polly March, Tom Mount, Myra Sams, Philip Sherlock, Mervyn Stutter, Richard Sims, and Matthew White.

0: I hope you've enjoyed our story and this introduction to Focus on the Family Radio Theater. 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Lewis's beloved Chronicles of Narnia, to name just a few. 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Coming soon, Lucy Maud Montgomery's Anne of Green Gables, Corrie Ten Boom's epic World War II drama, The Hiding Place, and George MacDonald's children's fantasy, At the Back of the North Wind. 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
1: As a horrifying abomination in the eyes of God, I get a lot of questions from my victims about my taste in music. Of course, the terrified wretches are actually just scrounging in vain to find some modicum of humanity beneath my hideous exterior so that they may talk me out of devouring them alive, but that's beside the point. My taste in music is about as wide as my gaping, cavernous jaws. Oh, but my musical preferences aren't lined with hundreds of tiny, needle-thin, hooked teeth. I love jazz and alternative, blues and gospel, and everything in between. And I gotta say, the only station that meets my musical needs as a pus-oozing perversion and fashion miscreation of science is WMUL. They've got the best variety of music in the tri-state region, not to mention award-winning news and sports coverage. I can't say it any plainer. 88.1 WMUL is my favorite radio station. Now, if you'll excuse me, I'm famished. Of course, I'm always famished because I only know endless feeding and good radio, but that's beside the point.
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3: 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Join your host, Al Kindle, as he puts together collections of songs that sound great together and are connected in some way. Songs that would make up a terrific side of a vinyl record if anybody'd been cool enough to put it together and release it as such. Just like those great K-Tel albums of the 70s and 80s, this is

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1: Today we're tracing the Crosby, Stills, Nash & Young family tree in what I call a family album. Before forming what's been called one of the first supergroups ever, Crosby had been a founding member of the Los Angeles-based band The Byrds, who originally made a name for themselves doing rock covers of folk songs, mostly written by Bob Dylan. But these guys were also great songwriters themselves. And despite that, they just could never quite match the success they had achieved by recording other people's songs, which led to some pressure from the label. But David Crosby in particular insisted that they stick with writing their own material. But there were two major incidents that led to his leaving the band. One was when Crosby sat in with Buffalo Springfield at the Monterey Pop Festival, which we'll discuss a little later. And the other was when one of his compositions was passed over in favor of yet another cover song. But let's check out the Byrds' first and biggest original hit, written by the band's three founding members, Roger McGuinn, Gene Clark, and David Crosby. This is 8 Miles High.

That was For What It's Worth by Buffalo Springfield. Now, Buffalo Springfield has a crazy story, so sit back and give this a listen. All right. Texan Stephen Stills met Canadian Neil Young while on tour in Ontario. The following year, Stills and his bandmate Richie Furey moved to Los Angeles, and Stills worked as a session musician, auditioning for a number of bands, including the Monkees, by the way, and he met producer Barry Friedman, who told him he could get him work if he could get a band together. Friedman, by the way, later changed his name to Frazier Mohawk, and his wife Esra Mohawk had a brief stint with Frank Zappa, sang some of his Schoolhouse Rock songs, and wrote hit songs for other artists, including Cyndi Lauper, but hey, that's a subject for a whole nother episode. Meanwhile, back in Canada, Neil Young was invited by bassist Bruce Palmer to join his R&B band, the Mina Birds, who had a record deal with Motown. The band's singer was a guy called James Johnson, but he was going under the name Ricky James Matthews due to having run to Canada to avoid the draft in the U.S. Now, due to this factor and some other issues within the band, they broke up. The singer, Ricky James, or Rick James, as he was later known, eventually turned himself into the FBI and straightened all that out so he could get back to pursuing a recording career. Young and Palmer sold the band's equipment, bought an old hearse, and set off for Los Angeles to find Young's friend Stephen Stills. Now, unfortunately, after weeks of searching, they couldn't track down Stills and decided to go to San Francisco instead. So, they're heading out Sunset Boulevard on their way out of town, and as Stills and Fury are heading the other direction, they see a couple of hippies in a hearse, and Stills is like, hey, I think that's Neil Young. So they pull off to the side of the road, or, you know, they signal him down and everything, they pull off to the side of the road and form a band, which would include later Dewey Martin on drums, and they played their first gig 5 days later. They just met, formed a band at the side of the road, and they were doing a gig 5 days later. Love it. So let's go ahead and listen to another Buffalo Springfield song. This one's sung by Neil Young. It's Mr. Soul.

That was Carrie Ann by the Hollies. And of the bands that would supply the members for what would become Crosby, Stills, and Nash, the Hollies were actually the first formed, and Nash was the last to leave his respective band. Now, Crosby was fired from the Byrds in October of 1967 due to tensions that I had mentioned earlier. He fought for more original material while the band planned an entire album of nothing but Bob Dylan covers. Plus, the other members were unhappy with Crosby's decision to sit in with Buffalo Springfield as a replacement for Neil Young at the Monterey Pop Festival. Talk about crazy. So, let's listen to some Crosby off the first Crosby, Stills, and Nash album from 1969. It's Long Time Gone.

few months after Crosby's departure from the Birds, Buffalo Springfield essentially dissolved, which made Stephen Stills available for what would become the Crosby, Stills, and Nash venture. Now, we're going to take a quick break here in a minute. But first, this is probably my favorite Stephen Stills song with the band. From 1982, it's Southern Cross.

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8: And welcome to Side 2. You know, this month we've been investigating the Crosby, Stills, Nash & Young family tree. Last week we dug up their roots with music from David Crosby's tenure with the Byrds, Graham Nash's with the Hollies, and two songs from Buffalo Springfield, one sung by Stephen Stills and one with Neil Young on vocals. Now, we also started hacking away at the trunk of the family tree with songs from Crosby, Stills, and Nash. And coming up, we'll check out some solo and duo work from the boys. But up first, we have some Graham Nash from Crosby, Stills, and Nash, featuring additional vocals by Mama Cass Elliott. This is called Pre-Road Downs.

That was Neil Young's poignant rocker, written and recorded just days after the Kent State massacre in the state of Ohio. Now, Crosby, Stills, Nash, and or Young has been called one of the first supergroups, but I disagree. No offense to anybody, for a supergroup, I think each member has to have made a name for themselves, either as a solo artist or with, you know, previous bands, and they had a bass player named Greg Reeves and a drummer named Dallas Taylor. And no offense to those guys, they were great players, but they really weren't known before Crosby, Stills, Nash, and Young. But that just sounds like a whole episode, so let's move on. Anyway, almost as soon as the band came together, they began to splinter off. And after one album as Crosby, Stills, and Nash, they added Neil Young for the tour and the next album, Deja Vu, in 1970. But that was their last studio LP until Crosby, Stills, and Nash's CSN in 1977. And the world wouldn't see another Crosby, Stills, Nash, and Young album until 1988. Now, all four had successful solo careers, so let's check out some of that. Over the course of a year, from 1970 to 71, each member released a solo album. And while all four albums did well on the charts, the highest charting was that of Stephen Stills, who also had the biggest hit with This Next Song. It features backing vocals by Crosby and Nash, as well as Stills' girlfriend, Rita Coolidge, who'd go on to date and sing with Graham Nash. This is often cited as a major reason for the band's breakup. So we'll also have to hear Rita singing backup for Graham on a song that he wrote for Stills after stealing her from him. And you thought Fleetwood Mac was bad. Anyway, let's just kick off Stephen Stills's Love the One You're With.

Wow, such a great song. Graham Nash's Better Days, with Crosby, Stills, Nash & Young's rhythm section, including Neil Young on keyboards. And now for Cros. David Van Cortlandt Crosby was born on August 14, 1941, and passed away on January 18th of this year. His parents were both from prominent families. His mother belonged to the Van Cortlandt family, who, according to Wikipedia, was an influential political dynasty from the 17th century Dutch origins of New York. And his father was the Oscar and Golden Globe Award-winning cinematographer Floyd Crosby, who worked on High Noon, starring Gary Cooper, and at least 17 films by my favorite director-producer Roger Corman, including several of his Edgar Allan Poe films that starred Vincent Price. And not only that, here's a little history lesson for you. On September 5th, 1901, U.S. President William McKinley visited the Pan American Exposition in Buffalo, New York, to deliver a speech and meet the public the next day. An anarchist named Leon Czolgosz, I think is how you say it, I apologize to the family, waited in line to meet the president with a handgun concealed in a handkerchief. He shot McKinley two times in the abdomen and was nearly ripped apart by an angry mob until the president begged them to back off, and probably saved his life anyway. He was taken to a first aid station where the physician found that one bullet had passed through the president, but the second bullet could not be found. The doctor requested permission to employ the new invention on display at the expo, a gadget called an X-ray machine, to locate the bullet, but was denied permission. The president died a week later. But that attending physician at the exposition was David Crosby's great-grandfather, Dr. Francis Delafield. Wow! Did you hear all that? I mean, you've got x-rays and presidential assassinations and all this stuff, and you've got David Crosby. So let's listen to that almost hero's great-grandson from his first solo album called If I Could Only Remember My Name, or If I Could Just Remember My Name. Why can't I remember the title of the album? I don't know. He also had a live album called It's All Coming Back to Me Now, 24 years later after getting sober. But here's one from David Crosby's first solo album, released the month I was born. It's called Traction in the Rain.

That was Neil Young with his super cool Cinnamon Girl, released as a single on 420 1970. Now, these guys were not just great solo artists and didn't just do great music as a band. You know, remember I told you they didn't have an album between 1970 and 1977. However, certain factions started pairing up again. You had Crosby and Nash palling around together doing several albums, some really great albums, actually. And you had the Stills Young Band. So you got Crosby, Nash on one side, Stills Young on the other. So let's check out a couple of those. The first is just an incredible Graham Nash number called Immigration Man by Crosby and Nash.

0: That was the Stills Young Band from 1976 with a great tune called Long May You Run. That's going to do it for me, Al Kendall. Thank you for tuning in to Album Sides. Don't forget to tune in again next week, same time, same channel. And until then, keep it in the groove.
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2: Little girl, don't you understand? 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All by myself.

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Help me get this rent together. 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Now I got this rent. 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

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Yeah, and I woke up not finding nothing but a dream. 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

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Peter White.

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The snowman is gonna make a real good blues singer. Unless he been had lots of trouble by on just during and stuff. By other people can misuse him, and his girlfriend can misuse him and get his mind all torn up and stuff, and therefore he'll go away and try to sing the blues and stuff and tell he feels that his worries kind of passed over.

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1: 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And welcome to the Power of Blues Blues Hour here on Blue Monday. As the blues moved out of the Mississippi Delta and the Deep South into Chicago, Kansas City, New York, and London, it drove waves of creativity. The blues' flexibility and emotional appeal all led to exceptional performances. 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

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And if you're outside the broadcast area, you can just go to our website, and we are streaming globally. I kick things off with a couple of Paul Butterfield Blues Band tracks. That was All These Blues and Mary Mary. Don't have a set program today. I'm just going to roll some of my favorites. Coming up in this next half hour, we're going to have Sonny Boy Williamson, John Lee Hooker, Muddy Waters, Howlin' Wolf, things like that. Here's some Howlin' Wolf.

All right. Three of my favorite artists. That was John Lee Hooker doing In the Mood. Quite a bit of echo on that track. And then we had Muddy Waters doing 40 Days and 40 Nights, one of his classics. And we kicked off that little set with Howlin' Wolf packing his 44. Coming up next, I've got one of my favorite artists. I bought this CD from him in a club in Atlanta. He had been Muddy Waters' band leader for a number of years. And this album was nominated for a Grammy in the blues category. This is John Primer.

0: Yeah, that was John Primer. Add a little to it from his Grammy nominated. I think somebody else won the Grammy in the blues category. But that's with the he calls his band the Real Deal. That's the Real Deal Blues Band with John Primer, one of my favorite artists that I've introduced into the program here at WMUL. Here's Sonny Boy Williamson, one of my favorites. Only got a few of his tracks here in the library, but this is one of my favorite. Don't Start Me to Talkin' by Sonny Boy Williamson II. There was a Sonny Boy Williamson in the 1930s that wrote Good Morning Little Schoolgirl, and somehow this guy named no one remembers his name because he took the name Sonny Boy Williamson. Here we go.
1: Well, I'm going down the roads and stopping Fannie Mae. Gonna tell Fannie what I heard. A boyfriend said, don't start me talking.

Yeah, that's Rice Miller. I drew a blank on his name. Rice Miller booked a nationwide radio show on this thing called King Biscuit Flower Hour that was syndicated nationally. And the King Biscuit Flower Hour booked him as, and promoted it as, Sonny Boy Williamson. And so this guy, Rice Miller, kept the name. It's one of the legends of the American blues, is his confrontation with the original Sonny Boy Williamson. I believe that ended in a fist fight and some ugliness. But he never gave up that name. There's two Sonny Boy Williamsons in the history of the blues. And this the second one, Rice Miller, actually had a bigger career than the classic Sonny Boy Williamson, who wrote Good Morning Little Schoolgirl and other classic hits back in the 1930s and 1940s. So in the next half hour, I'm going to get a little more eclectic, but in this first half hour, I'm just playing some of my favorites. We had Paul Butterfield, Howlin' Wolf, Muddy Waters, John Lee Hooker, Sonny Boy Williamson, John Primer, and from London, from Decca Records, from the British Blues, here's John Mayall's Blues Breakers doing Streamline.

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great songwriter, vocalist, keyboardist. That's Leon Russell doing the Dixie Lullaby. Yeah, in this second half hour, I'm going to roll some little more obscure stuff. Here's Earlene Rock and Roll Harris doing Jump and Shout.

where I belong. Yeah, boy. You know, it's a terrible thing. Oh, well, your baby don't want you no more. Boy, she tell you it's time to go. Place you used to have, you don't have no more. Go downtown, you buy your drink. Boy, so you can think. Fall on your knees and pray. All you can do is

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She said, I don't stay there no more. 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Fall on your knees and pray. 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

I got bad news this morning. 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Key I used to have, it don't fit the door no more. Call on the telephone, I don't get that answer no more. All I can do is fall over these and pray. All I can do is say,

Sometimes they call that jump jazz or jump blues. That was Lowell Folsom doing Don't Leave Me, Baby. And before that, we had Earlene Rock and Roll Harris doing Jump and Shout. Jump was kind of a Dixieland blues jazz thing out of, mainly out of New Orleans, I guess, in the 40s and 50s. And from what I've read, African Americans, some of them weren't as interested in the melodramatic themes of the blues and wanted a more upbeat and optimistic fun music than straight blues, and that was the birth of the jump blues or the jump jazz. I enjoy it quite a bit. Coming up next, I've got couple of unusual artists. We're going to have a Ray Charles blues song, Rod Stewart's, what I consider his best blues song, and here's a guy nicknamed Pigpen. His name's Rod McKernan. When the Grateful Dead started in 1966, he was the lead vocalist, and they were basically a blues band. So here's a blues classic called Big Boss Man by the Grateful Dead and Rod McKernan.

All right. I guess the theme of that set is people you don't expect to sing the blues. That was Ray Charles, you know, and before that, Rod Stewart and the Grateful Dead. So that was Big Boss Man by Pigpen, Ron McKernan, and So Much to Say. Unbelievable Rod Stewart blues track there. I really like that one quite a bit. And then Hey Now, a short song, 2 minutes 20 seconds of Ray Charles doing some authentic blues. Well, we're getting kind of close to the end of the hour. I don't have much talk time, but I got some music time. How about Elmore James, Rolling and Tumbling? He's considered the greatest slide guitarist, I think.

0: All right, Elmore James doing Rolling and Tumbling. Just got a few minutes left, but we'll be rolling the blues every Monday from 9 to 5. But I get an hour here from 11 to noon called the Power of Blues Blues Hour. Let's see, I've got two more tracks ready for the next 7 minutes, looks like. We've got Lightnin' Hopkins is going to do the Mojo Hand, and then I'm going to close out the hour with one of my favorites. I always try and feature some female vocalists. That'll be Christine McVie with Fleetwood Mac doing Etta James' I'd Rather Go Blind to close out my hour. So it's been a pleasure, and see you next Monday. Here's Lightnin' Hopkins.
1: I'm gonna do that and get me a mojo hand. I'm gonna do that and get me a mojo hand. I'm gonna fix my woman so she can't have no other man. Cold ground was my bed last night. 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I lay down thinking, buy me a mojo hand. 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

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That's what I'm gonna do.

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1: 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Hey, goose! Hey, come back here! Don't you get away from me! Aha! Gotcha! Ow! Well, your chase is over, because throughout the week, WMUL plays many genres of music. Hip-hop to jazz to many flavors of alternative, WMUL has just what you're looking for. So don't be like this guy. Stop it, goose! 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
2: What I say, you already know, but you don't believe. 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You have a mission. It's no collision. 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You're angling to be next. 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There's no alarm. Got your hands on the wheel? No big deal. Brothers and sisters, you won't see it coming. You're off the road. Your life explodes. 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

run around and act. Yeah, you know Katie made a good girl. Folks, and she don't run around and act. Yeah, you know you can bet your last dollar Katie May will treat you right. Yeah, you know I try to get that woman everything in the world she needs. That's why she don't do nothing but lay up in the bed and read. You know she walks just like she got oil wells in her backyard. Yes, you never hear that woman hooting hollering.

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and your webs all over town. 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
4: Dean takes the low snap, avoids the rush, will fire it down. Philly's got wide open. Xavier Gaines at the 15-yard line. Gaines is going to take it into the end zone for a touchdown, Thundering Herd!
2: Wow, that was awesome. 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
6: Next pitch on the way. Harrell drives this one deep over into left field. Look up and say goodbye. Allie Harrell with a solo home run.
2: Oh, baby, this place is popping. 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
1: What? Oh, wait a minute. Wait a minute. Hello?
2: Sir, hello? Are you planning on staying for another day, or are you going to check out?
1: Just a minute. Just
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1: minute.
2: Are you going to pay for another day?
1: Hang on a minute.
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1: Oh, man, give me a break.
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3: You're listening to Making Contact. I'm Lucy Kang. On this week's show, we'll continue with the podcast miniseries Crosswinds from the University of Virginia's Repair Lab. The show looks at the impact of coal dust pollution on black neighborhoods in Virginia through the lens of environmental racism. Today, we'll start off in the second episode of the series with producer Adrian Wood as they take a car tour of Newport News, Virginia.
4: Of course, around here you got a lot of churches. You don't see any Targets. You don't see any Walmarts.
5: Not a Starbucks.
4: Not a Wegmans.
5: Whole Foods is not near.
4: Nowhere near.
6: We're in the car with Lathaniel and his wife, Marquita.
5: Oh, they're going to cold dust right there. Look at all the train. Look how fast that is. And they're going to pile.
4: How much it is.
5: Look how tall that pile is.
4: I wish I videoed this. I'm Marquita Kurtz, native of Newport News. I am Lathaniel Kurtz's wife. I've been in the area for almost 35 years. So it's basically three sections of Newport News. So you have the Denby area, you have the Midtown, and then you have downtown. And really, if you want to push it to the fore, it's East End. So they always say anything past those railroad tracks is East End. And East End is the area where the coal dust is, which is poverty, health, wealth disparity, crime, and things of that nature.
6: East End is another name for the Southeast community. We pull off the highway on the last exit before it tunnels under the James River. Now we're at the southernmost tip of the city of Newport News, approaching the residential part of the Southeast community. Newport News is a narrow strip of waterfront that runs about 20 miles north to south along the east bank of the James River. At the southernmost tip, a whole mile of waterfront is dominated by Dominion Terminal Associates and Kinder Morgan Terminal, two coal terminals situated right next to each other. Just east of the terminals is Jefferson Avenue, which runs north to south. In this area, Jefferson Ave separates the coal terminals to the west from the neighborhood to the east. Jefferson Ave ends where the water begins south of the city, the James River connecting to the Elizabeth River in a natural harbor where the rivers start to turn into ocean.
4: I used to come out fishing with my dad out here every other Sunday. Actually, my mother lived here and my auntie lived here. And of course, you can see how close you are to
5: low income Section yeah. A housing.
4: Yep. So, and you have predominantly African American, black and brown people that live here. Exactly where this house is, my uncle owned a house there, sold it, and they tore it down. Go back here, which is beautiful waterfront property.
6: Southeast Newport News has a gorgeous sunrise view over the water. The residents use the coastline for fishing, swimming, crabbing. This use makes a kind of value. It's sometimes called use value. There's value in their use of it. But the land in this area has a low exchange value. It's relatively cheap on the market because of all the contamination and decades of government disinvestment. High use value plus low exchange value equals money to be made for developers who would sell that rich waterfront culture on the real estate market for a massive profit. New development puts the area in a precarious position in terms of gentrification. And there are no clear answers from the city about how new development might affect or be affected by coal dust. This episode will get into the complexity of what new development might give or take away from Southeast Newport News. I talked to several residents about all the changes and what stays the same.
0: We see people, you know. We fish. We crab. My name is Lawrence Turner, born and raised here in Newport News. We get on boats and we go out in the water. Like, that's a part of our culture and our heritage here.
2: It's beautiful. I don't think not many people know how much a waterfront sits at the corner of Ivy Avenue.
6: Ivy Avenue is a short street that dead ends on the Elizabeth River. It's 3 blocks away from the coal terminal.
2: It's beautiful. It's a wonderful place if you love water. I'm Donquita Clements. I live on Ivy Avenue. I grew up in the East End, been here for the last 32 years of my life.
0: Growing up, it was fun. We were all over the place. We played sports. We played hot ball, which is a form of like a football, things like that.
2: The community is like, it's like everybody wants to give you a hug. The kids, you know, they're like, what y'all doing today? Can I come to your house? Then you have all the adults. If something happened, we're all hands on. It's almost like a little small town at this point. And I know it's changing, but I feel like that part won't. Okay, my first encounter, I was about, telling my age, I was 17 years old, and I lived out in an apartment complex called Dickerson Court.
6: Dickerson Court is no longer standing, but when Donquita lived there in the 2000s, it was right across the street from the coal terminal. It's a few blocks west of where she now lives on Ivy.
2: And I couldn't figure out why I kept getting sick. When I finally went to the hospital, they swabbed my nose and all this black stuff came out. And they were like, where'd you say you live again? And they explained that my respiratory issues was coming from where I live.
7: Do you have asthma?
2: Yes, I do.
6: Donquita moved away from where she lived at Dickerson Court in Southeast Newport News because of her health problems in the mid-2000s. Around the same time, Lawrence was also in the neighborhood.
0: Growing up, like, I would stay at my aunt's home. She stayed in Harbor Homes, which is on the terminal. Maybe 15 steps, give or take. You know, so it was literally right there. It's just amazing because if you look at it, it's like it's mountains and mountains and mountains of coal. And we would take a shower, and she would leave the window open. It was a little small window, but she would leave it open to give it a chance to air out. So we would get in the shower. It'll be like a little shelf kind of sort of. We put like your soap and things of that nature, and it would be like black particles. When we're talking about the coal contamination, we're talking about air. Air goes anywhere. I mean, it's impossible to run from.
6: Lawrence and Donquita were both able to move away from Newport News as they became young adults. Not many people who leave Southeast Newport News choose to come back, but these two did. The tight-knit Southeast community was vital to Lawrence and Donquita growing up, and they wanted to contribute to it as adults.
0: I was a school counselor for 6 years, 5 at Woodside High School here in Newport News and Northern Newport News.
2: I own an organization called Break the Cycle, and our main goal is to advocate for more equitable experiences that looks different on every level. In economic justice, social justice, environmental justice.
6: For Donquita, deciding to move back to Newport News was a health decision as much as it was a family decision. She has 5 kids who she homeschools with her husband.
2: We didn't come back because we wanted a cold less, of course. We came back because we wanted to help, and we feel like if we come and try to be of some help, and grow some plants and ask about community gardens and rally the kids to do positive things, that this can be an area that finally gets some light shed on it versus the negativity that's always talked about it. We've lived there, we've grown up there, and now we plan to grow our own family there.
6: But Donquita's children are dealing with the same health problems she had. The doctors told her it was from the coal dust.
2: The 2 toddlers always have a cough. It's like they're stuffy every day. And the doctor was like, I hate to tell you, but that it's your neighborhood. They're not stuffy all the time for no reason. They don't have allergies. The headaches, it's coming from the coal dust.
6: There are risks that go along with coming home for Donquita. Coal dust is one of them, from being so close to the coal terminal. right there just blocks away from her beautiful waterfront community. After Lawrence moved away, Newport News stayed on his mind. He traveled all over the country playing on his college football team. And afterwards, when he moved back home, it's like he saw his city for the first time.
0: So in the USA, you can go anywhere in the USA, and you can go to a waterfront, and what you going to get? You're going to get a lot of wealth. Miami, New York City, D.C., Newport News. You're going to get poverty. You got industry that's right there with billions, trillions of dollars, and you're going to get poverty. It's no place like home. Newport News has the potential to be just as, you know, influential as in New York City. I just think, you know, if they would have never put it right there, I just see like a different trajectory, maybe sort of.
6: What would a Southeast community without the coal terminal even be like? It's hard to imagine. A gigantic new redevelopment in the neighborhood has some residents wondering if the changes will affect the coal dust too. There's upsides to the development, infrastructure, opportunities. There's downsides too, gentrification. Two main questions linger. How will the redevelopment affect the coal dust? Will it lead to cleanup? And how will the coal dust affect the redevelopment? Will newcomers be protected from the toxic dust? The place where Lawrence and Donquita used to live, Harbor Homes and Dickerson Court, was public housing that no longer exists. There's no question for residents that it had become uninhabitable by the time it got demolished. But the exact reason why varies depending on who you ask. I called the city to see if they could confirm.
8: Well, it was old.
6: This is Sheila McAllister,
8: Director of Planning for City of Newport News. It was old. It was, it could not be rebuilt. And because of the proximity to, I'm not going to say proximity to the coal yard, but people did not like being that close to the coal yard, and we didn't like people being that close to the coal yard. And you have the interstate, and you get a lot of particles and things coming off the interstate, and then you have the industrial across the interstate.
6: That would be the coal terminal. It is next to a gargantuan shipbuilding facility that also potentially releases toxins into the air. City officials will often deflect complaints about the coal dust by pointing out how close the shipyard is, or they'll point to pollution from the interstate, which belts the neighborhood. Those factors all contribute to pollution, but because of the lack of close monitoring, there's also uncertainty around who's to blame.
9: I'm just jumping in to remind you that you're listening to Making Contact. 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And now, back to the show.

0: recognizable to someone who may have lived here in 2009, 2010. I came here to meet with community advocate and neighborhood consultant, Uganda Sample Jones.
1: I love your bright colors today.
2: Thank you. You gotta brighten it up, show them the sun a little bit.
1: Yeah, it's summer, right?
0: Uganda greeted me with a big hug and a disarming smile. I was surprised by this because we had only met once before, 6 months prior, but that's just Uganda. She makes you feel like family. She wears bold technicolor prints and has tattoos that say things like, just breathe. In the time we were standing there on the corner talking, four or five people honked their horns or waved at her as they drove past or said hi from across the street.
2: Hey, how you doing? So he has a nonprofit. We used to walk the streets.
0: In addition to running a community garden and doing grassroots organizing, Uganda serves on several municipal committees and boards.
2: Okay, so this is Jefferson Avenue between 16th and 12th Street right here.
0: Uganda walked with me down the narrow strip of redevelopment that runs 10 blocks south to north on the other side of Jefferson Avenue from where Harbor Homes and Dickerson Court were. All of this is still within sight of the coal terminal.
2: We have the school that's going there. It's going to be a park in the middle. We're going to have the apartments here. It's going to be like a community center underneath. On the other side is going to be houses. There's going to be another park down here. It's a lot of projects going on.
0: This is all part of a sprawling redevelopment of the Southeast community funded through Federal Housing and Urban Development. The $30 million project is called the Choice Neighborhoods Initiative, the CNI.
2: This is the meat of the Choice Neighborhood Initiative
1: right here.
2: If we were to walk down...
0: Uganda's nonprofit, Empower All, connects government organizations and nonprofits to the Southeast community. This kind of bridge is really needed in big redevelopment projects like the CNI, where Uganda worked as a community liaison. On another day, Uganda took me on a driving tour of the whole CNI area. We drove past where Harbor Homes and Dickerson Court used to be, the area that's now downzoned to industrial. On the other side of the street...
2: And these are the new apartments, the townhouses that we're building. And it's a lot of development happening. But I'm just so worried, like, if this land was, like... unbuildable. You can't build residents, like housing, on that land because of the toxic ground. Like, it's right across the street. And the only thing that's really separating it is a man-made street. So it's the same land. Isn't this land toxic as well? Or is it less toxic because it's a little bit further away?
0: This is a question that's come up more than once with all the redevelopment that's going on in the Southeast community. If that land on the other side of the street is contaminated, whether from coal dust or combined pollution, what will be done to protect the people who still live here on this side of Jefferson Ave and the new people who are moving in?
2: This is Key Lincoln Park, but the culture people in our community call it Pickett's Beach. And that's because Mr. William Pickett bought this land for us back in segregation time because there wasn't anywhere on the waterfront where people could be. They classify it as a wild beach, so it's not clean.
0: This is a place where Uganda got to enjoy the waterfront in the Southeast community.
2: I used to come out here when I was a kid. My mom used to bring us out here. And I remember it was like none of that rubbish and stuff. It was a beautiful waterfront. It was a lot of black families that were out here. We used to sit out here and like eat crabs and stuff. So when I returned back, I was like, what in the world happened to our beach?
0: While Pickett's Beach is now kind of overgrown with bushes and brush, hundreds of feet away, a state-of-the-art seafood market is being planned as part of the CNI.
2: That seafood market is going to be amazing. It's going to be overlooking the water. We have franchise opportunities on the inside. It's a rooftop entertainment, a lounging area outside. It's going to be beautiful.
0: The new seafood market has monetary value on the market, so the city sees it as worth investing in.

0: a huge investment. I love our city for investing and seeing the value in the East End, but it's like, okay, who are you really doing this for? Empower the people through the process. I have faith that this stuff is going to be cleaned up.
1: She's talking about the coal dust as well as all the other environmental hazards from the interstate and the shipyard.
0: Once, you know, demographics change and stuff like that. But it's like, why do we have to wait for days of change? Why do we have to suffer now for it?
2: Who do you think is going to clean it up?
0: Oh, the city.
1: There's good and bad that comes with changes like the CNI. The seafood market is just one example of how use turns to exchange value and culture gets commodified through gentrification. In this case, Uganda and her family enjoyed use value of Pickett's Beach. They fished and ate crabs and hung out by the water. Now, that is being converted to exchange value, where newcomers to the area can buy that experience, or a version of it, at the seafood market. That transformation of value is part of how gentrification works. And gentrification is part of what the CNI is bringing to the Southeast community. On my walk with Uganda through the neighborhood, we headed north, away from Pickett's Beach, with new apartments to our right and the contaminated, empty field to the left. Beyond that, the towering coal terminal. Just north of the new CNI apartments are some older homes. They have porches and pointy roofs and very committed gardens. People in these homes deal with the coal dust too, but on this side of Jefferson Avenue, they weren't demolished or downzoned. They're still there.
3: Oh, there's Miss Millie. We can go talk to Miss Millie. She's on her porch.
4: Oh,
3: great. Hey, Miss Millie. How you doing? Yeah, we're actually doing some recording and talking about the coal dust.
5: And what? Oh, it's terrible.
3: You want to talk to Adrian about it?
5: I can tell him about it. But I can tell you, it's terrible down here.
3: Okay.
5: My tables are full of coal dust in my car. And my name is Millie.
4: Hi, Miss Millie.
5: It's Raymond.
4: Hi there, Mr. Raymond.
5: How you doing? But as far as the coal dust is concerned, it's all over our cars. All every morning I come out here, I clean it up. Not every morning, but most mornings I clean the tables off. Come back the next day, they're black all over the flower pots and on your porch, and then the window sills gets awful.
1: From her front porch, you can look across the field where Harbor Homes used to be and see the mountains of coal. You can hear the wind moving her wind chimes, wind that carries coal dust onto her porch and into her lungs.
4: How long have you been living here?
5: We've been here since 1953 or 54.
4: Oh, wow.
5: My neighbor just rushed his house down the other day.
4: Oh.
5: I said, man, you got... I kept looking at him, wait a minute. I saw him power washing it.
4: Uh-huh.
5: Then I came back and I saw his railings. Uh-huh. I thought it were gray.
4: Lord have mercy.
5: I said, Howard. He said, look, Miss Millie. I said, Howard, I thought your porch was gray.
4: Wow.
5: Look at that house. Whole new house.
1: Miss Millie is not just within eyeshot of the coal terminal. She's also just blocks away from the CNI redevelopment. With all the changes that development is bringing downtown, Miss Millie and Uganda wonder if that'll affect all the environmental hazards there as well.
5: I do think when these places being built come up and they move some white folks down there, it's going to be some changes made then.
4: Did I say that?
1: If environmental cleanup finally happened in Southeast Newport News following white gentrification, it wouldn't be the first time something like that happened in the U.S. A 2014 paper from MIT suggests that Greenpoint, a Superfund site that is now a posh neighborhood in New York City, finally got the cleanup residents demanded for decades, but only after gentrification. In one interview, a resident says, "I really feel that many things are probably happening because of gentrification." Gentrification led to environmental cleanup in other places too, like Chicago, LA, even Melbourne, Australia. Ultimately, it's the developers who are in control of this, not the residents and not the city. The developers are the ones driving the prices up and creating exchange value out of that contaminated land. Will this be the case in Newport News with the city's new developments in the Southeast community? Over 200 people used to live in the blocks where the new CNI apartments are now being built. It was a public housing complex called Ridley Circle. The 1950s era cement units were in terrible condition with mold, asbestos, and long neglected maintenance issues. The people living in Ridley Circle had to relocate for the construction to happen. Some relocated families were moved into other public housing units, but most were offered housing vouchers. The city told former Ridley residents that they could come back and move into the new homes. But not all of them are going to make it. There are financial requirements to be eligible to live in the new CNI housing.
5: Screening the people before you move them back in there?
6: Mm-hmm. Yeah, they screen them, make sure that they're working.
5: What's the criteria?
6: Well, because they were relocated because of the project, it shouldn't be any barriers. But what I have seen is that they are looking at credit. They are looking at what have you done in the time that you left Ridley Circle. Are you working now?
1: Some of those criteria, like credit and employment history, are barriers to people who want to return to the area.
7: How do you go tell a group of people that think they're coming home, that they don't have a home to come home to, but when they ride through their neighborhood, there's new homes?
1: This is Don Quita again. The old Ridley Circle public housing were two-story apartments on the small side with low ceilings and peeling paint on the exterior. The CNI homes are new multi-story apartments with balconies and matte gray facades. There's even 24 brand new single-family homes.
7: If you're telling us that this neighborhood is for the people who lived here and they, you know, all their blood, sweat, and tears in their community, but then you turn around and 80% of them can't come back because they don't qualify or some parameter, you know, and I hate to say it, but it seems created. It feels definitely intentional.
1: Don Quita also worries for newcomers to the city who don't yet know about the coal dust.
7: I don't think they know. I don't think they understand the severity of what they're coming to because it's shiny in the beginning. It's, oh, look at the new house, look at the new neighborhood. Granted, Newport News is a wonderful city to live in. It's a wonderful city, but that's still something that's harming us as a people, period. It doesn't matter about your race, your class. You're going to be affected. Your plants will be dusty. Your house will be dusty. Your outside, you will constantly be sweeping and mopping and power washing. And most importantly to me, your health will be affected by it. And they're going to be coming in by the droves, but they have no idea that there's this situation that's awaiting them.
1: The new construction is less than a mile away from the coal terminal. So not only are longtime residents being pushed out with rising housing prices and new development, newcomers to the freshly constructed apartments are oblivious. What remains to be seen is if all this new energy and new money in the city will be what's needed to spur municipal action on environmental threats like coal dust.
8: 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I'm Lucy Kane. 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
1: Good evening, everyone. 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
2: And I'm Josie Mannon. Coming up this evening on News Center 88, Cornell's main administration building has been splashed with graffiti. All on your only daily source for Marshall Broadcast News. Caroline Lewis will be in with the Metro Huntington weather forecast, and Shane Darling will be in with the FM 88 Sports Report. The current temperature outside is a sunny 72 degrees.
1: And now onto our top story. Pennsylvania has more than 1,000 measles cases this year, making it the largest state outbreak in decades. Since the beginning of last year, large outbreaks have been reported in several states. South Carolina had the largest, with 997 cases reported. Pennsylvania health officials say the state's current outbreak started in April west of Philadelphia and has led to 5 deaths. Large outbreaks have also been reported in Texas and Utah.
2: Cornell's main administration building has been splashed with graffiti, and a glass door was broken over the weekend. Meanwhile, student groups plan a protest for today over the university's handling of the alleged 2024 fraternity house gang rape that has ignited a firestorm of anger on campus and beyond. News media photos show holes were knocked into one of the administration hall's glass doors, and the walls beside them were marked with red-painted messages condemning patriarchy and the Ivy League school's handling of sexual assaults. Cornell spokesperson Kyle Kimball says the university is investigating the damage to the administration building.
1: Dennis Hastert, who served as House Speaker longer than any other Republican but later was sent to prison in a hush money case, has died. The Kendall County, Illinois coroner says today that Hastert died of natural causes on Saturday while he was receiving hospice care. Leading the U.S. House for 8 years, the Illinois lawmaker played a key role in advancing President George W. Bush's legislative agenda. But Hastert's legacy was fouled by allegations he molested teen athletes while he was a school wrestling coach. Hastert was 84 years old when he died.
2: Investigators are still working to determine what happened when a chaotic weekend homecoming party erupted in gunfire in a rural South Georgia city, leaving 2 dead and nearly 36 others injured. Dooley County Sheriff Craig Pavey identified the 2 dead from the party spanning 4 blocks in Vienna, Georgia, as a 21-year-old man and a 23-year-old man. The director of the Georgia Bureau of Investigation, Chris Hosey, some of the injured have gunshot wounds, but he gave no exact number. No arrests have been reported and no motive has been given. Authorities say sheriff's deputies were patrolling the party early yesterday when gunfire erupted. Victims were taken to several hospitals, some in critical condition.
1: A U.S. Marine's arrest on suspicion of robbing and killing a woman in Okinawa has sparked outrage in Japan. The incident has renewed protests against the American military presence on the island. Okinawa police arrested Devin Jacob Ballard, a Marine stationed in Futenma Air Station, for allegedly strangling Anna Yagi at a hotel and stealing her belongings. Security footage reportedly shows that Ballard was entering the hotel with Yagi and leaving alone. Japanese officials have condemned the crime, demanding tougher measures from U.S. military. The case is being handled by Japanese authorities, and Ballard could face severe penalties if found guilty.
2: Coming up, a 17-year-old who

0: Hey kids, Raimi Tolliver here to show you how to concoct the perfect radio station in your very own dorm room. Alright, you want to start your week out right on Mondays with 2 tablespoons of blues. Then you'll need about 3 gallons of alternative to carry you from Monday nights to Thursday morning. Now you need a reinforced bowl to handle a healthy dash of street beat on Thursday, Friday and Saturday night. Alright, now in order to relax at week's end, stir in a cup of jazz on Fridays. For a little extra zest, whip in some gospel, oldies, and the rock on the weekends. Now if that isn't enough for you, sprinkle award-winning news and sports if you please. 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
2: 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I'm Allison Messinger.
3: And I'm Josie Mannon. After 3 decades of studying the causes of endometriosis, a Marshall University JNC Edwards School of Medicine researcher is taking a closer look at a molecule regulator that could help explain how the disease develops and potentially lead to earlier diagnosis and new treatment approaches. Nalani Santunam, PhD, MPH professor in the Department of Biomedical Sciences at the Joanne C. Edwards School of Medicine, has received a $590,000 four-year grant from the National Institutes of Health's Eunice Kennedy Shriver National Institute of Child Health and Human Development to study the role of CXCR4 in endometriosis. The research builds on more than 30 years of work by Santunam's laboratory investigating the etiology of endometriosis. Her research program includes collaboration with faculty physicians from the Department of Obstetrics and Gynecology at Marshall Health Network.
2: West Virginia lawmakers have provided flock safety a few more days to address concerns and questions raised more than 6 weeks after answers were first requested. In a letter to Flock Safety Chief Legal Officer Dan Haley, 4 West Virginia delegates say the controversial surveillance company has until Friday, October 9th, to provide answers to questions raised in August regarding the company's practices and safeguards, according to the letter. The lawmakers say that if the company does not provide answers to outstanding questions, the West Virginia House of Delegates Committee on Government Organization, which Delegate Chris Phillips heads, quote, may pursue compulsory process, unquote. The issue stems from August 14th requests for information regarding previous security incidents, surveillance scope and data sharing accuracy and false positive rates, internal oversight and employee access controls, and data governance and infrastructure. The lawmakers say they don't intend to sit for a briefing with the company until all of the questions have been answered.
3: A 17-year-old who was committed to play college football at West Virginia University was killed in a shooting overnight in Moonkey, Indiana, reports say. Chris Wilson Jr. was found dead from multiple gunshot wounds in a vehicle just before 3 a.m. today, according to the Star Press. Wilson was a standout at defensive end who held multiple offers from Division I football programs when he chose to play football for the Mountaineers. He was the number 11 overall recruit from the state of Indiana in the 2027 class. An investigation into Wilson's death is ongoing by the Muncie Police Department.
2: Marshall University's College of Education and Professional Development has received the Frank Murray Leadership Recognition for Continuous Improvement from the Council for the Accreditation of Educator Preparation, also known as CAEP. The national recognition was presented September 17th during CAEPCon 2026 in Arlington, Virginia, and honors educator preparation providers that achieve CAEP accreditation with no stipulations or areas for improvement and demonstrate a strong evidence-based commitment to continuous improvement. Recipients of the Frank Murray Leadership Recognition for Continuous Improvement are selected from recently accredited institutions that demonstrate excellence in educator preparation through the purposeful use of data, self-study, and continuous improvement practices.
3: The bond for one of the people charged in an arson investigation in Charleston was raised today. Dakota Harper, 22, was in court for a preliminary hearing today where prosecutors successfully sought to raise his bond from $10,000 to $20,000. home confinement was also added as a condition of his bond. Harper and 22-year-old Felicity Eatman were each charged last week with first-degree arson and conspiracy to commit arson in connection with a fire at an abandoned home in the 400 block of Maryland Avenue. The couple, who have amassed a large following on TikTok, where they and others on the platform share videos of the couple's life, were arrested and arraigned 2 days later on September 29th. Eatman is expected to appear in court tomorrow. She currently remains held on a $10,000 bond.
2: Coming up next, the U.S. has withdrawn its bombers from a military airbase in England. That and more news from around the nation when News Center 88 returns. 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
8: 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I'm Allison Messinger.
9: And I'm Josie Mannon. A 48-year-old woman from Chicago has been charged with first-degree murder in the fatal stabbing of a 7-year-old girl. Shavon Gayden was initially scheduled to appear for a hearing this morning, but was hospitalized. That is according to an email by the Cook County State's Attorney's Office. Police say the girl was walking in the Chatham neighborhood Saturday morning when a woman approached her with a sharp object and repeatedly stabbed her in the back. Police say Gayden was taken to a hospital with injuries that weren't life-threatening.
8: The FBI has arrested a California real estate agent at Los Angeles International Airport as she was leaving the country and accused her of spying on the Taiwan president's family for China. The FBI and U.S. prosecutors say Wen Ying Zhang, also known as Heather, surveyed the Taiwanese president's son and his family. She was arrested on charges for working for China as an unregistered agent and is due to appear in court today. Taiwan confirmed President Lai Ching-te's relatives were the targets and says it condemns the disregard for human rights and sovereignty. Beijing claims the island as part of its own territory. Lai says that Taiwan and Beijing do not belong to each other.
9: The U.S. has withdrawn its bombers from a military air base in England, where a suspected terror plot prompted heightened security concerns. Police detained 5 men on September 27th near RAF Fairford after spotting suspicious vans. A sixth suspect, a British-Iranian dual national, was arrested later. All have been released on bail. British authorities suspect Iran's involvement, but details remain unclear. The base has been used by American bombers during conflicts in the Middle East. Iran denies any connection to the plot. Questions about security and intelligence failures have emerged, but the base is now considered safe.
8: Bruce Springsteen and other music legends delivered a powerful message at the, quote, Power to the People, unquote, protest festival in Maryland. Organized by Rage Against the Machine's Tom Morello, the event celebrated peace, justice, and community actions while promoting voter turnout. Springsteen opened with Streets of Minneapolis, addressing recent killings by federal agents. Joan Baez joined him for a duet, and other performers included Dave Matthews and Nathaniel Ratliff. The festival also featured a Freedom Village, where attendees engaged with nonprofits. The event aimed to inspire political engagement ahead of time of the midterm elections, emphasizing the importance of community and activism.
9: Nolo has changed from a strong hurricane to a typhoon after it crossed the international dateline. Nolo was a Category 3 hurricane with maximum sustained winds of 115 miles per hour yesterday morning, Hawaii time, before it crossed the line in the Pacific Ocean that separates one day from the next. Names of tropical cyclones vary by the parts of the world where they occur. Monday morning, Japan time, Typhoon Nolo had maximum sustained winds of 100 miles per hour and was moving west at 19 miles per hour. Nolo is forecast to keep moving west and gradually weaken.
8: Coming up next, President Donald Trump is promising more payments to voters just ahead of the November 3rd midterm elections. Your daily political update when News Center 88 returns right after this.

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2: 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Am I right? If you're like me, you've got thin walls and even thinner patience. 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
3: 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I'm Allison Messinger.
4: And I'm Josie Mannon. The Supreme Court begins a new term today with significant cases on climate change, religious rights, and immigration. The court will hear an appeal from energy companies including Suncor and ExxonMobil, trying to block lawsuits seeking to hold them liable for climate change-related damages. The Trump administration supports the companies, arguing the lawsuits aim to impose emission regulations. In December, the court will consider challenges to assault weapons bans in several states. The court will also hear two immigration cases with implications for President Donald Trump's policies, including deportations and mandatory detention. Additionally, religious rights cases involving Catholic preschools are on the docket.
3: Some U.S. soldiers gravely wounded in the deadliest Iran strike on American troops say the military medical system failed them. Non-U.S. service members wounded in a March 1st drone strike on a U.S. military site in Kuwait that killed six troops spoke to the Associated Press about what they describe as a medical system that left them fighting to get treatment on their own. The soldiers' criticism comes against the backdrop of years of disinvestment and drawdowns in the Middle East driven by multiple administrations and political leaders who sought to end the U.S. involvement in the region. The Pentagon says all soldiers were treated appropriately and evaluated by physicians who follow the health industry standards.
4: President Donald Trump is promising more payments to voters just ahead of the November 3rd midterm elections. This time, the checks are going to more than 20 million seniors, giving them $90 each to pay for Medicare premiums. It's the latest in a series of such promises ahead of the midterms. Last month, Trump says about 1 million people would get rebates for Affordable Care Act premiums. And he has promised on the campaign trail to send every American adult $5,000 if Republicans retain control of the House and Senate in November.
3: Defense Secretary Pete Hegseth is launching an Office of Religious Affairs at the Pentagon. He announced last Wednesday that the office will provide, quote, first-class religious support, unquote, and report directly to him. Hegseth, who often infuses his evangelical Christianity into his leadership, says the office will advocate for military chaplains and religious support. One critic, Rachel Laser from Americans United for Separation of Church, argues that the new initiative will elevate Christianity in military policy. The Pentagon says the new office will not compel religious participation or favor any particular faith. The leader of the new office has not been named, but it will coordinate spiritual resources for military families.
4: Democrats say their nominee for governor in Ohio, Dr. Amy Acton, represents the party's best chance in years to win that office. To do so, she will have to win over independents, some Republicans upset with the direction of their party, and Democrats who have drifted away from the party in recent years. She is campaigning throughout the state with a focus on rural areas that have swung heavily Republican since President Donald Trump emerged on the political stage. Focusing on the needs of rural Ohio also is a strategy pursued by Action's Republican opponent, Vivek Ramaswamy, a wealthy biotech entrepreneur and 2024 presidential contender.
3: And coming up, Caroline Lewis will have a complete look at your Metro Huntington weather forecast, and Shane Darling will be in with the FM 88 Sports Report. Stay with us.

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1: No worries. We're here to reel you back in. On our program, What's Going On, we get down to just that. 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
3: Welcome back to News Center 88. I'm Caroline Lewis, and now it's time for your Metro Huntington weather forecast. Currently outside the WMUL studios, it is a sunny 72 degrees. As the evening rolls around, temperatures will drop into the low 60s to mid 50s. After the last few days of sunshine, rain is forecasted this week, tomorrow with a 100% chance of precipitation and a 70% chance in the evening. Wednesday, Thursday, and Friday also show chances of wind and rain. And now it's time for today's weather word of the day, orographic lifting. Orographic lifting is classified by the forced rising of air that occurs when winds run into a mountain or any area with notably higher terrain. When moist air pushes against and rises up a mountain, the air cools adiabatically, resulting in clouds and precipitation. This is the reason why higher elevations in the mountains will see greater amounts of precipitation. Thank you to weatherology.com for that information. Currently outside the WMUL studios, it is a sunny 72 degrees. That's your Metro Huntington weather forecast. For News Center 88, I'm Caroline Lewis.
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5: Thanks, Allison. Marshall Athletics had a jam-packed schedule this weekend, most of which came on the road. Starting things off was Marshall Volleyball as it traveled to the University of Louisiana at Monroe for a two-game series on Friday and Saturday. The Thundering Herd won 3-1 on Friday behind 15 kills from Maddie Smith and 11 kills from Murray Riley. Emma Sayer tacked on 25 digs as well. On Saturday, the Thundering Herd fell behind 2-0 before it found its footing. Marshall rallied to knot it up 2-2 and force a fifth set, but the deficit was just too much to overcome as the Warhawks won 3-2. Maddie Smith set a new career high with 20 kills in Game 2. Emma Sayer set a new career high with 33 digs in the contest. Those 33 digs were tied for the most among the entire NCAA for October 5th. The Herd plays host to James Madison University this Thursday and Friday. The Thursday game is scheduled for 6 p.m. and Friday is set for 3 p.m. Speaking of James Madison, Marshall football traveled to Harrisonburg, Virginia to start Sunbelt Conference play on Saturday. The Thundering Herd had a glimmer of hope early, being up 14-10. However, the Dukes asserted their dominance en route to a 45-17 victory. James Madison ran all over the Herd as George Pettaway had 206 rushing yards and two touchdowns on just 14 carries. The Dukes had two other players that had 45 rushing yards or more as well. Marshall wasn't too much better defending the passing game, as Camden Coleman threw for 263 yards and three touchdowns. Corey Scott hauled in 104 of those passing yards on five receptions for two touchdowns. Marshall looks to get back on track this Saturday at home against Coastal Carolina. Kickoff is set for 6 p.m. Marshall men's soccer played at the University of Central Florida on Saturday night. The Herd is going to want to forget about that one as the Knights won 4-0. UCF struck first with under 4 minutes left in the first half. Then the Knights pounced on Marshall early in the second with two goals in the first 13 minutes after the break. Marshall got just as many shots off as the Knights did with 12, but only put two on target. Meanwhile, every single UCF shot on net found nylon as Marshall goalkeeper Yurige Aubert did not record a save. Marshall plays the Georgia Southern Eagles, who are currently atop the Sun Belt Conference standings, on Friday at home with kickoff set for 7:15 p.m. Lastly, four matchups this weekend. Marshall women's soccer had what may go down as the game of the year in the Sun Belt Conference yesterday afternoon. Marshall broke through to get on the board first in the 33rd minute off the foot of Luana Gushmau.
6: Sabota, here's the cross to the box.
0: A setup opportunity for Travassos. Ball still loose. Cut inside. Marshall looking for a shot. Here comes. Oh, net! It's a goal! And Marshall breaks through. No flag in the air. This one will stand.
5: Marshall proceeded to lead for almost 50 minutes. However, Claire Case completely flipped the script and equalized with fewer than 9 minutes to go in the game.
0: And again, Zach, you just need one goal to go your way if you're Georgia Southern. Try and find an equalizer here. Here comes Beach. Cross into the box. Up into the net! It hits the back of the net! Oh my goodness! Claire Casey! An equalizer! The Eagles break through! My goodness!
5: The Eagles did not stop there. Georgia Southern took the lead 5 minutes later with just over 3.5 minutes to go in the game, thanks to Caitlin Cook.
0: Running towards Marshall's net. Comer makes an inside move. Here comes the cross. It's blocked. She's still got space. Cross towards Cook. Cook finds the back of the net. Georgia Southern is going to steal this one here at Hoops Family Field. Caitlin Cook all by herself in the middle of Marshall's box, and she found the back of the net.
5: So, after leading for over half the game, Marshall went from one up to one down in the span of 5 minutes and had to completely shift to try and salvage a point. With fewer than 90 seconds to go, Marshall was able to do so as Larissa Osorio equalized.
0: And now here comes Nicole Navarro, cuts inside, here's a pass, Marshall, a shot, Gushmo finds the back of the net, she's able to squeak past Quinn Wilson, are you kidding me?
6: An unbelievable goal to find the bottom left corner just by the saves leader, Quinn Wilson.
5: All that commotion, and it brought the teams to an even 2-2 final. Marshall moves on to Norfolk, Virginia for a matchup with Old Dominion on Thursday at 7 p.m. The Herd and Monarchs are currently tied for third place in the Sun Belt standings. That'll do it for your FM 88 Sports Report. 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
4: Thanks, Shane. Coming up, Arkansas Jim Hunter finds a diamond he claims to be worth $1 million. Stay with us to find out more right after this on News Center 88.

0: Hi, this is John Bon Jovi, asking you to go to serve.gov to get involved in something you believe in. I'm a big believer in the power of we.
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0: We can tackle the tough challenges we face and build community through service and volunteering. 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
6: And finally, today on News Center 88, thousands of gym enthusiasts visit the crater of Diamond State Park in Murfreesboro, Arkansas, each year. It is one of the only places in the world where the public can dig for and keep their diamonds. As many as 800 diamonds are found each year by visitors who pay $15 to fill buckets of gravel. Jack Pierden has been searching for a dozen years and found hundreds of gems, but none so big as a 6-carat diamond he found this year. He's calling it, quote, American Dream, quote, and claims collectors have told him it could be worth $1 million. An independent appraiser says such a rock could sell for about $250,000, still an impressive find.
7: 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For Josie Mannon, Caroline Lewis, Shane Darling, Emma Johnson, and the entire News Center 88 team, I'm Allison Messinger. And your thought of the day is, you have to expect things of yourself before you can do them. Michael Jordan.

0: The students are heading back to campus, which means volleyball is back in Huntington, with Marshall ready to serve up another fall season.
1: Set up by Thompson, here's Henderson! That's going to be a missile from Logan Henderson! Goes right through the Warhawk defense, 18-8 now! That's Logan Henderson's ninth kill of the game!
0: After returning to the Sunbelt Tournament last season, Marshall looks to build on that success with a year of experience under Coach Heather Stout, and take another step forward in 2026.
2: Emily Hill's going to get a swing, and it's sent down by Ciccarelli, the defensive menace. She gets a solo block to tie things up at 8.
0: On Friday, September 25th, Marshall Volleyball hosts Georgia State for Game 2 of Sunbelt Conference play. 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

was how it was. Paul is alive. For a moment, then I wasn't. I was 16 years old in a dead guy's boots with my hair slicked to the side. Sitting outside the jockey club, crying in my 7-up. I could hear who's good doing the Smiths, the Sluggers, the Cramps, go

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